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6: 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Coming up more on daylight saving.
7: Hey, you know what I did think of during the day yesterday? 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So it kind of helped to expand the economy. I think we can do the same thing if in the event that we do need to have a large escalation, a large-scale war against Iran. I think it's time to put children in the workforce, starting at the age of 6, because hear me out. They're being indoctrinated in schools. If they're learning real life skills on the assembly line or wherever we make things anymore, I don't know. It's been a while. Then they're learning something that's going to be useful when they grow up to be adults.
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4: We are Red Eye Radio. He's Eric Carly, and I'm Gary McNamara. Welcome and good morning. But I, you know, you and I were just talking about during the break that, and I, one of the things I'd said, and you've always agreed with it, is that the right has to go after the left on this whole thing that they care about transgenders. They don't. They don't give a damn. They don't give a damn about women. No. We've seen that with the misogyny and sexism of the radical transgender movement. Right. But they also don't care about transgenders because they themselves, if you listen to what they say, say there's an incredible mental health problem with transgenders, and the solution of it is to let children cut off their body parts.
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5: Wow.
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5: We're at Red Eye Radio. He is Eric Carlin. I'm Gary McNamara. Okay, coming up on the bottom of the hour, just one more story about our 21 years together. Following the bottom of the hour, I just don't have time to tell it right
6: Well, now. There's 21 years worth, so yeah.
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6: I love talking about us.
5: It's all about us. I can sneak golf into here because it fits their narrative. We haven't said it in a while, the we're doomed narrative.
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6: The reason I think from my perspective, that I quit saying it so much is because I think everybody knows it now. I think it's obvious.
5: Oh,
6: more coming up.
5: Yes.

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0: am about women. No. We've seen that with the misogyny and sexism of the radical transgender movement. Right. But they also don't care about transgenders because they themselves, if you listen to what they say, say there's an incredible mental health problem with transgenders. And the solution of it is to let children cut off their body parts.
1: Yes, and not talk about the health, the mental health crisis itself.
0: Yes. Wow.
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7: A Better Life with Dr. Sanjay Gupta.
8: When you need your body to perform, but some of your muscles are having trouble, other muscles can sometimes help compensate. This is a great thing short term, but long term it can lead to serious and even chronic aches and pains. So if you've got nagging stiffness or irritation somewhere, don't push through it. Try to figure out why it's happening and how you can correct it. Strength and conditioning specialist Dana Santa says, performing exercises at a deliberate tempo makes it easier to notice when the wrong muscles are taking over, and also gives the intended muscles a chance to engage before that compensation kicks in. Dana suggests that starting with primary movement patterns such as squatting, hinging, pushing, pulling, rotating, and core can help make compensation easiest to identify and to address. I'm Dr. Sanjay Gupta, helping you live a better life.
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4: 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Coming up next, our final news roundup and information overload hour.
6: All right, news roundup and information overload hour. Here's our toll-free telephone number. It's 800-941-SEAN. If you want to be a part of this program, if there was one thing that was drawing me back to this microphone more than any other story last week, I'm not a great vacation person. I'm just not. Linda, true or false? I'm not really good at taking vacations. This was scheduled after America 250, after Mount Rushmore, after going to Washington, D.C. You know, this was my July 4th annual vacation, 1 week that I ended up spending more time working than I ever did before. But that's separate and apart. Linda, you want to weigh in on that or not?
7: No, I mean, this is, you know, one of those things that's unfortunate. Every single time you try to take time, you know, the world blows up. And this was no exception to that rule.
6: All right, so it's very interesting and how the Democrats were basically caught selling their soul as it relates to Mr. Nazi tattoo, Graham Plattner, the mocking of the U.S. soldier he didn't deserve to live, an avowed communist blaming sexual assault victims, you know, on this website used to facilitate extramarital affairs that targeted minors. A history, he has a controversial history with minors. That's a picture with him in the towel. You know, his personal time and his desire for self pleasure in porta potties, calling white people, rural Maine people, stupid and racist. The very people he wanted to vote for him. You know, using, you know, racist stereotypes. That was a big problem. Mocking a teenage girl's suicide attempt, calling cops bastards, among many other things. And, you know, on every one of these issues, prominent Democrats all the way across the board were supporting him, starting with Bernie Sanders and starting with Pocahontas and Ro Khanna. And there wasn't one Democrat that ever stood up to any of these issues to say, this guy does not belong in our party. This guy is too radical. He is too extreme, because that's not where the party is anymore. The heart and soul of the Democratic Party has been radicalized, and it is now the party of Sanders and Pocahontas and Graham Plattner and Mamdani and AOC and the Squad. And, you know, even the likes of Hakeem Jeffries was supporting Graham Plattner, and Chuck Schumer's silence was beyond deafening, just like his silence in the race with Mamdani for mayor of New York City. Deafening, because they want to cling to power, and they know if they dare take on the radicalized base of their party, that their perceived power, I mean, their leaders or minority leaders in name only, will be gone, and it will be gone forever. Anyway, this is now who they are. They are a soulless party. Remember, they wouldn't stand for the families of Jocelyn Dungary, Lakin Riley, Rachel Morin when Donald Trump became president. People that lost their children, and they sat on their hands. I said then they lost their heart, their soul, and their conscience. Now you can take it a step downward. Everything they said just used to bother them. Things about Justice Kavanaugh, for example. Things about Clarence Thomas, for example, and there's one example of hypocrisy after another. Roy Moore, we can go all the way back, every controversy that's ever existed, Jim Jordan, etc. Everything they've ever said now comes back to haunt them, because they really don't care. It's sort of like how, you know, they don't, they care about crime or they'll only when they can weaponize or politicize an issue of somebody that is murdered, but they'll ignore, you know, the dozens of and dozens of people shot every weekend in Chicago and cities all across the country, blue cities all across the country, because they can't weaponize it, they can't politicize it, they can't blame Trump. Well, now, none of these other issues they say that they had the moral high ground on is gone and gone forever. Here to weigh in, our pollster friends, John McLaughlin, McLaughlin and Associates, Matt Towery, Insider Advantage, host of the Leaderboard, his podcast. Anyway, welcome both of you. Let's first get to my analysis and what the polling is showing. John McLaughlin, we'll start with you this time.
2: Well, the last national poll we released was right before July 4th, and the president had his actual job approval had ticked up a little bit to 50 to 46, and which was an improvement. But the Republicans were still trailing in the generic ballot for Congress, 46 to 43. So there's like a 7-point gap between Trump's policy approval and where the Republicans are for Congress. And one of the things that we noticed was when we asked them, and this is again, this was when the ceasefire, which is now abrogated, but had passed from what they read, you know, what they've seen in the news, do you approve or disapprove of the ceasefire deal? Only 51% of Americans did, but only 34% disapproved. Right of center cable viewers, people watch your shows, listen to your radio, et cetera, they supported it 72 to 17, but left of center opposed 54-35 because it was Trump's ceasefire. And now it's going back to like when we did polls in April, when we asked them, did they approve or disapprove of military action to stop Iran from getting nuclear weapons? The majority of Americans did 52-40. And was it warranted and justified? 59% agreed. Should we finish the job? 60 to 30, they agreed. Americans don't like going to war, but they understand what this is about. And when we asked in this recent most survey, which was released right before July 4th, when we said, do you approve or disapprove of requiring Iran to stop funding international terrorism against Israel and other nations, 75% to 14% they did. And when we asked them, Iran must agree to never produce nuclear weapons with American and international inspections to verify, 76 to 14 they did. So the vast majority of Americans understand what President Trump's trying to do in Iran, that he's trying to prevent them from getting a nuclear weapon, that he's trying to stop them from increasing terrorism in the region around the world. And, you know, Americans, we may be, you know, slow to anger like the president, but if you're threatening us, you're going to pay a heavy price. And that's what we're seeing going on right now.
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8: Well, there's not one thing that my colleague and friend just said that I disagree with. His polling pretty much tracks what I've seen. I think the following. I think, first of all, as far as the Democrats go, if it's Trump one way or another, whether it's a ceasefire or having to wipe the leaders off the map in Iran, either way, they're not going to like it because it's Donald Trump. We all get that. But I will say that, and I haven't polled this, but my take based on all the polling I've done, you know, I did a lot of polling when these things first broke out, Sean, and I had basically the same sort of numbers that John had. I believe that Trump has a unique moment now that he can truly continue to dismantle Iran. I think it's very clear that they will never negotiate a settlement. You cannot trust what they say. You can negotiate forever, but all they do is stall for time. And now, in a very strategic manner, which I'm sure they're putting together, it's time to open up the strait. It's time to do what we have to do with the remaining leadership. We don't know who all they are. And it's time that we make it so that this country cannot continue to peddle the harm that they peddle around the world and continue to be a threat. And I think most Americans in the end will agree with that. Let me add one other thing. The Democrats have made one issue. Remember, this is their one issue for about a month and a half, 2 months. That is, oh, the oil prices are too high. And then all of a sudden, we had the MOU and things started getting better and the oil was flowing a little better and the prices were coming down. Well, they weren't talking oil as much. What happens if Donald Trump and the U.S. take control of the strait and get this oil really flowing?
6: But, you know, from my perspective, you know, there definitely is, seems to be, and I actually believe to be, a group of moderates that probably would want to hand over the dust, give up their nuclear ambition, you know, rebuild the great, once former great Persian Empire. You know, you've got 94 million people there that have been suffering for 47 years. But there is a group of hardliners loyal to the, you know, dead former Supreme Leader Ali Khamenei, who they finally had a funeral for. You know, to me, this is just a huge opening opportunity that, you know, puts all past historical trends that favor the party out of power in midterm election years. You know, we're now breaking new ground here. I don't think these old models fit. And I think this is the greatest opportunity that them embracing extremism and selling their soul, which is what they've done and what they're doing, gets them to the promised land as assuredly as they normally might.
2: I think you're right, because it's Donald Trump. He's an historic figure in American history. He's not on the ballot this November, but the Democrats are choosing to run against him and make this a referendum on him. And in that case, it's putting them on the wrong side of the Iran war. Are they actually rooting against America? Our brave men and women are sacrificing, you know, to make sure that we win this conflict and Iran never gets nuclear weapons. And they're picking the wrong side. And you're seeing them nominate candidates, the extreme candidates that are coming about, whether it's the three candidates for Congress that Mayor Mondami in New York, who supported these pro-Hamas terrorists in small Democrat primaries, and they won. And now you're getting Plattner in Maine, but he had to step down, and they won't let it go to a primary. They want to make sure that the party controls some sort of nomination process to replace him. But then you get El Sayed in Michigan, you get Tallarico in Texas. I mean, the Democrat Party is a party of extremists, and the Republicans have a chance to basically.
6: But now it's Colorado, it's Missouri, it's in Washington State. It's now a cancer that is spread all throughout the Democratic Party and now all parts of the country. So the whole country needs to be aware of this as they prepare to vote. I mean, there was an article, editorial today in the New York Post, the DSA versus America was actually over the weekend.
2: Yes, and that's why Donald Trump has decided that our party, would have a midterm convention. Because just like we did in Milwaukee, where Donald Trump personally laid out 17 pages of the platform that he stands for, of which also was making sure Iran never had nuclear weapons. But he was able to lay out a platform that the majority of Americans would support him. We'd sweep the battleground states, win the popular vote. And now you're in a midterm election where you have lower turnout. And if we can have a contrast election, so when the Republicans go to Dallas and they say, this is where the Republicans for Congress stand. We're for lower taxes. We're for secure borders. We're for making sure that you have housing is affordable with lower mortgage rates. And we're making it easier for people to get housing. We're trying to lower utility rates, et cetera. The Democrats are for the opposite of those things. They are for higher taxes. They voted for a $4 trillion tax increase. They voted for open borders, sanctuary cities. They're against voter ID. They want to enable fraud in elections. Let's have a contrast election so that our voters can decide in September and October and November, whenever they decide that they can vote by their different states, that they can see that the majority of Americans agree with the Republican Party who supports Donald Trump versus those who oppose Donald Trump and really oppose what the majority of Americans stand for.
6: All right, quick break. Right back. More with our pollsters, John McLaughlin, Matt Towery on the other side. Your calls also coming up, 800-941-SHAWN, as we continue this Monday.
4: Hannity Watch. Keeping an eye on Chuck and Nancy and their minions. Sean Hannity.
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20: 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Yes.

0: right, we continue. Our pollsters are with us. Matt Towery and John McLaughlin are with us. You know, the impact of a radicalized Democratic Party, now mainstream in the party and dominating in their party, the impact on the midterm elections. What about the extremism factor? Last word, Matt Towery. How does this impact the midterm?
1: Well, I always believe in midterms that people vote off of anger and off of fear. And I hate to say that, but that's always been my experience. And right now, there is an enthusiasm gap. The Democrats have more enthusiasm than the Republicans have. I think you have to take the issue of what's emerging with socialism in the Democratic Party. I think you have to take what's emerging in terms of what they want to do to Donald Trump and put this country through in the next 2 years if they take the House, and how much mayhem that would take place, and then talk about the other issues, such as the fact that they would be easily led to open up the borders again. Take that platform that the Democratic Socialists just put out. It's insane. Pin it on them. Get the anger up among the Republicans, because midterms are not about anything other than turnout. And if you don't get your turnout, you don't win. That's what the Republicans have to focus on.
0: All right. Appreciate both of you, Matt Towery, John McLaughlin. Thank you both. We will have you on regularly as this midterm election year unfolds. 800-941-SHAWN, our number, if you want to be a part of the program. 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
2: You know, it's funny, when I think back to what the typical American dinner looked like when you and I were kids, there's usually some kind of meat featured at the center of the plate. Vegetables are there, but often thought of as a side dish. More and more, though, we are coming to realize that a plant-based diet, with little or no meat even, is going to be a healthier way to eat for just about everyone. New study out of the University of Hawaii Cancer Center found that eating a high-quality plant-rich diet that includes whole grains, vegetables, and fruits may prevent cognitive impairment even when people start that diet in their late 50s and 60s. Yeah, it's important to make sure you're getting enough protein, fats, complex carbohydrates. Just because you cut out or even cut back on meat, though, is not a license to eat whatever you want. Focus on eating whole, real foods. I'm Dr. Sanjay Gupta, helping you live a better life.
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0: He uncovers the real truth about the politics of D.C. He's your watchdog on Big Brother every day. 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
1: All right, 25 now till the top of the hour. Our number, 800-941-SEAN. If you want to be a part of the program, earlier in the last hour, Henry McMaster, the governor of the great state of South Carolina, kind of surprising, except Donald Trump kind of put out the suggestion earlier before that. In fact, Lindsey Graham's sister, Darlene, will be the interim senator to fill the role of the brother that she loved. I've known Lindsey for years, and when his parents died young, she was very young. And he then put everything aside in his life, and being the good-hearted human being that I knew him to be, he was a close friend. He then took about the job, took on the responsibility of raising his sister, later adopting her. And the number one, you know, as much as he loved politics, as much as he fought for the things he believed in, he fought for his family even more. An incredible interim selection as they move forward with a very quick process that will nominate a replacement for Lindsey Graham, but she will step in his stead. And I would imagine be, as we discussed, voting the way her brother would have voted. And that would be, in most cases, supporting Donald Trump. A lot of nice posts on X by a longtime friend of this program, Newt Gingrich, who reminded us all that Lindsey came in the class of 94. I had the honor of being at Newt Gingrich's MC. I was a local radio host in Atlanta just before I went to Fox in 96. And that night was one of the greatest nights of my life to be able to watch Republicans make history and take back the House of Representatives and control of it, something that had not been done in 40 years. Lindsey was a part of that freshman class, and then later, of course, became a senator, former Speaker of the House, longtime friend of mine, personal and otherwise. Newt Gingrich is with us. He was a warrior. He was a firecracker on day one, wasn't he?
2: He was. Chris and I were with him for the 40th anniversary. He turned to me and he said, you know, I may have been a bit much when I first got there. He said, as I get older, I realized you were a lot more often right than I thought you were.
1: That's Lindsey. I mean, there are certain conversations I won't reveal that were personal. And he said, yeah, I think I wish I didn't do that. Yeah, maybe we shouldn't have pursued that as hard as we did.
2: Yeah.
1: But very reflective and introspective.
2: And look at it this way, Sean. In our 250th anniversary, Lindsey is a perfect example. He came out of very difficult childhood circumstances. He showed great responsibility in taking on his 13-year-old sister. He served in the U.S. military, ultimately as a full colonel. At every level, he loved life, he loved America, and in the end, he loved Donald Trump. And I think that was probably his biggest surprise, because if you go back and look at in the 16 campaign, Lindsey said as many mean things.
1: No, he was brutal. I mean, by the way, the liberal media has been playing it over and over again. I'm like, will you please remind people he said it in 2016 when he was running against the guy? Because it's been just the opposite ever since.
2: Well, and you know, because we both know Lindsey very, very well. He truly, genuinely found Trump to be the kind of person that he loved being with. They golfed together. I'd really be curious how the total number was. But my guess is it's over 100 times. And Lindsey just, he brought the same passion to everything. Either it didn't matter or it was important and he had passion. And that's sort of how he lived his life. And Chris and I reflect on it because, of course, twice when she was nominated for ambassador, he was a key player in getting her through the Senate. In fact, the second time after Trump had gotten elected in 24, Lindsey came up to her and said, look, why don't we skip all this stuff? I'll get him to name you. I'll see if I can't get it butt through by unanimous consent. Let's just get it done by Tuesday. But that was Lindsey. Always on offense, always happy. He fit the Al Smith model of the happy warrior. And he enjoyed life. He enjoyed what he did. And by the way, I think the president coming out earlier today and being in favor of his sister as the interim replacement was exactly right emotionally. And I think Lindsey would be so proud of his sister being sworn in, and she will be so well received by the Senate, both Democrat and Republican, that it's a great American story.
1: The only thing that I worry about, and I've spent a lot of time, I didn't find out. I woke up for some reason at 4:30 in the morning, and I didn't stop talking all day yesterday till about midnight. And I spent a lot of time on the phone with her family, their staff. They're devastated. They lost. In her case, she lost everything in one. The parent part of him, the brother part of him, that she loved and admired. And I won't reveal more of the private conversations. She loved her brother. They were so close. And she, I'm so glad she did it. She, the only thing, what I worry about? I worry about the legacy media and the halls of Congress and elevators, just probably going to want to harass this poor woman who's never dealt with that before. That's what frightens me the most for her.
2: Look, first of all, for everybody who worries about the American system, here is a senator who's going to come from her own unique background, didn't get paid for by anybody, didn't raise $1 billion. She's here because she's the legacy of her brother, and she is, in the end, going to be her own senator. Now, I assume she's going to be very close to Trump because she knows how close Lindsey was. But at the same time, if you want an example of why America, unlike Europe and elsewhere, is open to talent, just think of her as an example that you can come from anywhere and have a chance to walk in the U.S. Senate and be called senator. And guess what? Your vote counts.
1: Let me ask you this part, because it frustrates me, and that is the false portrayal of Lindsey as somebody that loved war. No, Lindsey hated evil. And yes, he supported the president in his first term when he defeated the ISIS caliphate. Similarly, he supported the president taking out Soleimani, the number one terrorist in the world, and Baghdadi and associates, and even dropping the mother of all bombs on Afghanistan. I have a hard time, understanding those that have taken the Trump doctrine even from the first term and look at all those instances and somehow conflating isolationism into the Trump doctrine, which it never existed. People never heard the other side of the conversation or the other vision of Lindsey, and the president has shared that vision. And that is, on the other side, all of these countries, since time immemorial, that have been in conflict with Israel, and if you want to look at more modern history, starting from the 1948 UN partition plan forward, the hostility by every neighbor of Israel and their need to fight for their very survival, and having the moral clarity to know who's right and who's wrong, and that to get to that peaceful point, you have to identify evil in the process, is wholly consistent with the Trump doctrine, both in the first term and where he stands today. And I have a hard time understanding how some have turned that into isolationism.
2: Well, Lindsey's a good example that if you study the lessons of history, and I think Lindsey had the same experience that Winston Churchill had. Back in 1931, they translated Mein Kampf. Churchill read the English language version in 31, may have been the only elected official in Britain to have read it. But he looked up and he suddenly realized, this guy is serious and he's real. Something happened with Lindsey that's very similar. Now, remember, Lindsey had a very long career in the military. He retired as a full colonel. He was in a number of battlefield areas where he would serve in potentially considerable danger, won the Bronze Star ultimately. And I think that Lindsey came to a conclusion, probably driven as much as anything by 9/11 and what happened to the World Trade Center, that these are our mortal enemies. This is not a problem of translation or communication. When the Iranian religious dictatorship, as it did this last week, chants death to America, they actually probably mean death to America.
3: And is it actual, or they do mean it? And their actions, embody that.
2: Oh, that's right. And I think Lindsey was close to Trump in part because the two of them had concluded that this is a mortal threat to the survival of the United States. And therefore, they have a duty to act before you have that kind of a total catastrophic disaster. And that's why Lindsey was so militant. He also understood, I candidly think, even better than Trump does, he understood that Putin is, in fact, someone you have to stop. You can't appease. You can't negotiate. In the end, Putin has to decide that he simply can't get away with what he wants to do. And it's certain symbolic reality that Lindsey died after his 10th trip to Kyiv. That's how deeply committed he was.
3: Well, I mean, his travel was extraordinary. I mean, to make that trip, you got to fly to Poland. Then you got to spend 10, 12 hours on a train, both directions, to get into Kyiv, where he would, you know, spend all that time with Zelensky. He's been to every country in the Middle East for the purpose of preparing a road towards a recognition or an extension of either the Abraham Accords or agreements and recognition of Israel's right to exist, starting with Saudi Arabia and every other country within the Middle East. That doesn't sound to me like somebody that wants a forever war with anybody, that he's looking for a path to peace that never existed in God knows how long.
2: I think that's right. And I think this is, of course, the key to Trump's whole vision of the region. That, you know, we're not there to have another 40 years of war. We're there to find a path that brings together people so they can live in peace, have safety, have prosperity, and have a better future. And I think that President Trump means it. I know Lindsey did. And, of course, I go back far enough. I remember when Senator Graham and Senator McCain and Senator Lieberman were the three amigos, and they would go all over the planet. You show them a dangerous place, they'd show up. And they really wanted to understand what's going on in the world and what do we have to do to be safe as a country. And the three of them were a bipartisan group. They were a courageous group. And now Lindsey is the last of the trio.
3: Mr. Speaker, we always love having you. We appreciate it. My favorite call is when Joe Lieberman was running as an independent. And he said, please stop saying nice things about me. They're killing me with every word you use. That's nice. I said, well, if you want me to start trashing you, I'll be glad to tomorrow morning. Anyway, Speaker Gingrich, always a pleasure. We thank you for being with us. 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
1: You know, born on America's darkest day, 9/11/01, the Tunnel to Towers Foundation, they have been helping American heroes ever since. Heroes like U.S. Army Sergeant Mario Nelson. He served in the National Guard and then volunteered at Ground Zero after the 9/11 attacks. Later, Mario enlisted full-time in the Army, was deployed to Iraq. And then Mario sadly made the ultimate sacrifice. He was killed by a rocket-propelled grenade. Sadly, Mario left behind his wife, Mecca, their daughter, Mia. And after his death, Mecca began helping others heal from grief and trauma. And the Tunnel to Towers Foundation recognized the sacrifice of this family and were able, because of your generosity, to provide Mecca and Mia with a mortgage-free home. Your donation makes all the difference in honoring their service and keeping their memory alive. Whatever you can donate, car, land, one big donation, $11 a month, please go to their website.
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20: We talk a lot here about ultra-processed foods and the many ways in which they can negatively impact your health. They've been linked to weight gain, obesity, type 2 diabetes, cardiovascular disease, even cancer. And now a new study out of UCSF found that high ultra-processed food intake was associated with something called intramuscular fat, which is exactly what it sounds like. That's fat inside your muscles, which can cause them to become weaker. Now, in this particular study, the researchers noticed more wear and tear and pain in people's knees because of weakened thigh muscles. Cutting back on ultra-processed foods isn't easy. The CDC estimates at least half the calories in our diet come from ultra-processed foods. But if you're looking to eat cleaner, cutting out sugar-sweetened beverages, that may be the best number one thing you can do to try and get started. I'm Dr. Sanjay Gupta, helping you live a better life.
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0: That's going to wrap things up for today. Hannity tonight, 9 Eastern on the Fox News Channel. Senator Ted Cruz, Senator Tim Scott, obviously remembering Lindsey Graham, the great one, Mark Levin, Ari Fleischer, Adam Carolla. We have Brianna Lyman. She is out there doing Man on the Street, and we will get to all of it. News you'll never get from the legacy media mob, all happening tonight at 9. Set your DVR, Hannity on Fox. We'll see you tonight, back here tomorrow. Thank you for making this show possible.
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0: We believe that for the movement to continue, it can't be me. And for that reason, we are suspending campaign operations.
1: 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Do you regret endorsing him?
0: Yes.
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5: 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Toll-free, it's 800-941-SEAN. You want to be a part of the program. So we have yesterday what I thought was pretty interesting. Was it yesterday, Yolanda, or the day before? It might have been the day before. So anyway, Congresswoman Mary Miller confronts Dr. Sam Hawgood, I believe is his name, how you pronounce it, Chancellor of the University of California, San Francisco, I believe is the medical school of all places. And I mean, it's fairly spectacular, the answer you get, especially when it's somebody coming from the medical community. It really is breathtaking. You know, I've said this many times, things I never thought I'd be discussing in the course of my radio career when I started many decades ago. Here we are talking about it. You know, you have a Senate candidate, you know, cisgender, God is non-binary, Tallarico, also advocating for the rights of biological trans men to have access to abortion. You know, I jokingly say, well, what are the other four genders? I know what two are. Nobody can explain it. He can't explain it. And, you know, then the idea that, well, I guess I got this whole Our Father thing, you know, that I learned my entire life and career and that's so meaningful to me. But I never thought I'd discuss that. And, you know, it was a simple, really, exchange where Congresswoman Miller is asking the medical leader at UCSF, about non-biological women, if there's ever been a case of a non-biological woman ever having a baby. And then she asked the same medical leader, can someone have a uterus but not be a woman? Seems like basic, simple biology to me. And again, unless I need to be re-educated here, I want you to listen to this exchange.
6: Framework for gender and sex concepts in teaching advises against using the term pregnant women. Instead, it says to use pregnant people. Who are pregnant people compared to pregnant women? Just curious.
7: So that is a part of a curriculum to help our students who are facing a wide diversity of patients. Of course, the vast majority of pregnancies are in women, and I have absolutely no problem with using the word pregnant women. I use it myself.
6: Has a non-biological woman ever had a baby?
7: A transgender person can.
6: Has a non-biological woman ever had a baby?
7: I would reiterate,
6: it's ridiculous. Can someone have a uterus but not be a woman? Because it seems like your school is promoting that ridiculous idea.
8: I think, again, as Dr. Hawgood has described, we're treating transgender people, but we're doing that in compliance with state and federal law.
6: And you do teach biology?
8: Yes, we do.
6: Yes, this is curious. So I'm going to ask you again, can someone have a uterus and not be a woman? Just say yes or no. Can they?
8: Again,
6: that's what your medical school is promoting.
5: It's a medical school. This drives me insane because the answers are obvious. I mean, the fact that Congresswoman Miller, who will join us in a second, has to go back again and again and again. You know, well, the vast majority of people that get pregnant are women. That wasn't her question. Can a biological man, she's asking, or non-biological woman ever, have they ever had a baby? And if in fact the answer is no, which the answer is no, Then why do you say, well, a vast majority are pregnant women? Vast majority. Well, what about the other instances? What are you talking about? And how do you run a medical school this way? Anyway, Congresswoman Mary Miller, Illinois, joins us. I don't know whether to laugh or cry, to be honest, Congresswoman. You did a great job. Thank you. It was very edifying in a lot of ways, but then frustrating on another level.
9: Yes, well, we're continuing our investigation into the left's lunacy and how they have infiltrated our institutions with this woke agenda, including our medical schools. And it is very troubling. I'm calling for medical schools that abandon scientific truth. They should lose their accreditation. And this should concern every American that one of the nation's leading medical schools asserts that a biological man could get pregnant.
5: Well, I mean, on the medical school level, that's one level. I got to wonder how the student body would react to that. But the situation gets more acute and worse to me when we, you know, start talking about, you know, kids in grade school, kids in high school. To me, it then, you know, crosses a line into indoctrination. I'll give you a case in point. And I affectionately refer to him, please forgive me, as Tampon Tim, meaning Tim Walz, because, you know, he put feminine hygiene products inside of boys' bathrooms in grammar school. And remember, his running mate, Kamala Harris, wanted taxpayer-funded sex change operations for illegal immigrants and convicts. And, you know, to me, all of this is insane. So it gains more importance the younger we go, and the indoctrination side of this is even more frustrating, because I imagine if you're in grade school, high school, you begin to think you can't even tell the simple truth about science.
9: I think we have two problems. One is we've kicked God to the curb, and God created us male and female. He's defined marriage. He's defined good and evil, and now we want to redefine all this. We want to put ourselves in the place of God. So that is number one, causing the confusion. The second thing is we needed to redefine what love is. We are so squishy. It is ridiculous. I always told my children, love gives someone what they need and not necessarily what they want. And the first thing that people need is the truth. And whatever fantasy someone has, it's the responsibility of the person that doesn't have a mental illness or whatever to tell them the truth. And you are either XX or XY. And I, as a woman and a mother, this is an affront to me. I believe they're deliberately erasing distinctions between biological sexes and erasing motherhood, which is a gift unique to women.
5: Well, I totally agree with you. Although there are times when people have an extra chromosome. You are aware of that part biologically. That's just a fact.
9: Yes.
5: But people are either born biologically male, meaning male body parts, or female. And there are cases that I've read about, and again, correct me if I'm wrong, where people are born with both. But it is an anomaly. It is rare, but it does happen.
9: And their anomaly does not change the healthy person XX or XY. And also, they still have, it's a rare anomaly. I know people want to say it's not, but what we have in our country is clearly social contagion. And it's based on the fact that we want to be God. We want to define the terms, and we won't tell the truth to people and to our children. And these deans and chancellors, they're either one of two things, educated idiots or they're liars. And I think they're liars. They were stumbling because they knew the truth and they were trying to figure out a way to get around what they're doing at their medical schools.
5: So it then goes a little bit deeper and a little bit further, and it's even impacting and will impact, for example, the Senate race in the great state of Texas. I mean, you know, I called Tallarico, the Democratic Senate candidate, six genders, because he actually made the case that there aren't two genders, but there are six. Nobody's ever been able to give an answer what the other four are. If perhaps, Congresswoman, you know what he's referring to, please enlighten us, because I don't know. I'm pleading ignorance, and I mean it. Number one. And number two, this is the same guy that has been championing the rights of biological men to have access to abortion. Now, can you explain why any biological male, born biological male, would ever need access to an abortion?
9: I mean, it's ridiculous. It's insanity. And I want to tell people, quit playing along with it. Lovingly speak the truth. And under Joe Biden, the whole time, they were demanding that we denied reality. And they kept saying LGBTQIA2S+. Every bill we passed had sexual orientation, gender identity attached to it. They are insane. And we need to start saying it. And that these...
5: By the way, do you know what the A and the I stands for? Because I honestly don't know. I looked it up once, but I don't recall.
9: There's actually a longer list. I don't know. But
5: oh, it got longer since I last looked. Oh, okay. You know, why don't we just put the whole alphabet in, A, B, C, D, E, F, G? I mean, why don't we just go through the alphabet? That'll cover everybody.
9: It's confusion because we have kicked God to the curb. Our country needs to repent and turn back to God and acknowledge that he is creator, he is Lord, he is boss, and that we mess things up, and we should not be sitting in the place as little G-O-D-S's, and we have confusion over it.
5: All right, quick break. Right back. We'll continue more with Congresswoman Mary Miller, who is with us from Illinois. 800-941-SHAWN, our number. We'll get to your calls on the other side. That's straight ahead as we continue this Thursday.
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0: All right, our final moments. Mary Miller, Congresswoman from Illinois. I can't believe we're even discussing it. Confronting the head of this medical school, wouldn't answer the question about whether or not men can have children, or biological men, or a non-biological woman has ever had a baby. Well, the vast majority are pregnant women. Vast majority, or 100% of people? Couldn't answer it. Anyway, we continue now with Mary Miller. Congresswoman joins us from Illinois. You know, this is the party that lectured us about follow the science, follow the science. Well, the science never told us that young people were at risk from dying of COVID. Those examples were fairly non-existent. You know, if you dared to advocate for alternative treatment of COVID, monoclonal antibodies, or, for example, hydroxychloroquine. Well, there's been numerous studies post-COVID that has shown that taken early, hydroxychloroquine would mitigate symptoms for people that tested positive for COVID. Nobody wanted to hear it then, and, you know, I said it. I'll give you another example. The whole premise of the shot that they were forcing on the American people, and a lot of it was misinformation. We now know that Dr. Fauci was not being honest with the American people when he was talking about wet markets. But all of this, you know, led to enormous criticism. And I can tell you, directed at people like me, because I refuse to tell anyone in my audience what they should and should not do to their body. I know I'm not a medical doctor. I know nothing about their medical history, pre-existing conditions, comorbidities. It's not my place. But yet I was excoriated for a long time for saying you're going to have to work that out with your own doctor based on your unique medical history, your age, all of those other factors. And I can't decide for you.
1: Well, I agree. It's a travesty about what happened. And they tried to force us to deny reality. It was an experimental vaccine. It should have been available for anybody that wanted it, that was in a high-risk group. They forced it on people that weren't even in a high-risk group. Whenever have we forced young people to incur risk for the sake of older people? I mean, I just think Fauci should go to prison for the rest of his life.
0: Well, it was disgraceful. Now, by the way, the person that created the technology that allowed for the mRNA vaccines, a guy by the name of Dr. Robert Malone, even he said that it was experimental. It's not been perfected. And he said that the only people that should even be considered for it are older people with pre-existing conditions and comorbidities, but that are over 65. That's it. Not children. And yet it became mainstream. And, you know, in my free state of Florida, God forbid, you took a different position, you were excoriated for that.
1: Well, they were forcing people that had the virus and had natural immunity. As soon as they got over it, some of them were forced, in order to keep their jobs, to go get the vaccine, the experimental vaccine. They weren't even in the risk group. And they had natural immunity. When have we ever done that? Never.
0: Yeah. Well, I applaud you for taking a very brave stand and really exposing this guy for being a nut job. I don't think if I had a child that wanted to go to medical school, I would be letting them consider that school. Congresswoman, we really appreciate it. Great job. Thank you for being with us.
1: You're welcome. Take care.
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0: You know, born on America's darkest day, 9/11/01. 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Heroes like U.S. Army Sergeant Mario Nelson. He served in the National Guard and then volunteered at Ground Zero after the 9/11 attacks. Later, Mario enlisted full-time in the Army, was deployed to Iraq. And then Mario sadly made the ultimate sacrifice. He was killed by a rocket-propelled grenade. Sadly, Mario left behind his wife, Mecca, their daughter, Mia. And after his death, Mecca began helping others heal from grief and trauma. And the Tunnel to Towers Foundation recognized the sacrifice of this family and were able, because of your generosity, to provide Mecca and Mia with a mortgage-free home. Your donation makes all the difference in honoring their service and keeping their memory alive. 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
1: Dan Bongino, who's going to join us in a second, has become a very dear, close, personal friend. He has been for a long time. And I'm honored that this man is my friend. This guy is a lover of the cause of liberty and freedom. He believes in law and order and safety and security. And he's just a warrior. There are not a lot of podcasts that are must watch for me. Dan is at the top of the list. Patrick Beth David's up there. Benny Johnson's up there. I don't have a lot of time to watch other shows, but I always want to hear what Dan has to say. It was very reassuring. Dan was on my podcast, one of the highest rated podcasts we ever had by far. And I asked him about President Trump and the decision. This is after Midnight Hammer on Epic Fury. And, you know, we had had Steve Witkoff on this program. He talked about the 60% enriched uranium, commonly referred to as nuclear dust, that could be turned into weapons grade 90% enriched uranium in less than 12 days, and the clear and present danger that represented. Dan is the only one now that was in a position to see this information himself and has been willing to talk about it. And everybody needs to hear it, because it frustrates the hell out of me that so many people, you know, even the new woke conservative right, if you will, the isolationists that have no idea what the Trump doctrine is, are out there just repeating lie after lie about Epic Fury and Midnight Hammer. And it pisses me off. And I know it pisses Dan off because I've watched his podcast. My friend, love your podcast. Everybody's got to watch it. Go to rumble.com. How are you doing?
2: I'm doing great. I'm humbled by that's just so nice of you to say. I mean, you're the by far the hardest working guy in the business who's got the most longevity, and I mean, a podcast, radio show, TV. I mean, I did that for about 3 years and was dying, and now you've been doing it for decades. So I really appreciate that, and I'm really glad we got to discuss that. We had a blast on the show. I remember on the show we looked up and we're like, did 2 hours just go by? We were supposed to talk for about
1: I think it ended up being closer to three by the time we stopped talking.
2: I know it was like, gosh, that just went by like that. I had a blast. But I was glad you brought that question up, and hearing you talk about that. You know, I'm not one of these guys who says, hey, listen, I saw the intel, you're all morons. You're not. A lot of people, you can read the Wall Street Journal, geopolitical, online and hard copy magazines and get a pretty decent knowledge of what's going on. The thing with the Iranian threat is you don't have to read too much, Sean. You just have to ask them, like, you know, how do you feel about America? And they put up like the number one foamy finger, death to America, number one. Like, they tell you it's not hidden. It's not some cryptic message. You don't need invisible ink. I mean, they tell you. And then when you see it buttressed and backed up by clandestinely gathered signals, intelligence, interceptions, and human intelligence, and you're on the other side of it, you know, you're stunned that there are still people out there arguing that this not only is a threat, there are a lot of threats. There are a lot of countries on Earth that would threaten the United States. That's not the point. The point is the threat plus the capacity and the will was all there. There's zero doubt, zero in my mind. I'm not even 0.1, zero doubt President Trump made the right call.
1: But is it the answer I got, not just from you, but from everybody that would have the access that you had, and the sentence that kept coming back to me is that the president had no choice. Is that a fair assessment? Because there are a lot of people lying about this. A lot of people that don't even know what the Trump doctrine is.
2: Yes, that is accurate. He had no choice, because here's the issue. There's an assumption built in with a lot of folks who just have this inclination to defend the Iranian leadership here, not necessarily the Iranian people. They're a different body, but there's an assumption built in that there was going to be some warning. So like, I see this question from a lot of hack Democrats on the other side who just, you know, anything Trump does, they say the opposite. They'll cheer for, you know, they'll cheer for the opposite of the Trump team, no matter what it is. So the thing was, you hear them say, like, well, was the threat immediate? And there's a presumption there that there were going to be red line warning signs if we allowed this to continue. And like the Iranians were just going to advertise, like, hey, you guys have 90 days before we set off a dirty bomb in Times Square, as if that was going to happen. we've seen intelligence failures throughout, you know, modern American history, and President Trump was not going to be one of them. We saw it with the Al-Qaeda threat. You know, we saw warning signs in the Black Hawk Down incident as far back as then about Al-Qaeda. And what did we do? They weren't necessarily ignored, but there was like the kind of, I hate cliches, but, you know, kick the can down the road. We'll let the next president deal with it. This president understood that there's not going to be two planes flying into the World Trade Center and us all looking around and go, what signs did we miss? He's like, I see the signs. The red lines are already there. The lights are flashing. And I'm sorry, but I'm just not out of political expediency going to kick this can down the road and let the next guy handle it because it's easy for my poll numbers. He wasn't going to do it.
1: Let me go back to your infamous tweet that you put out while you were the deputy FBI director. And by the way, there's one thing that needs clarification, too. When you went in, we had a private conversation when you were going in as the deputy FBI director to help Cash get up and running and started. By the way, 8 out of 10 of America's, you know, most wanted. Pretty damn impressive, like every other statistic. And it frustrates me that Cash always comes under fire. You came under fire when you were there. But you told me personally, I'm just going in for a year. I'm going to get this started. You sacrificed a lot to do it, but it was never going to be the long-term career for Dan Bongino. But you did it because you've had a calling. And then you find yourself, working on a Saturday, which is not unusual for guys that were working at the FBI and government and trying to clean up the mess you inherited. And then all of a sudden, you find some burn bags. And you find these burn bags in this location, apparently a room that nobody had known about.
2: Right. Yeah. Yeah. That, you know, I'm glad you allowed me to explain that on your show as well. But, you know, I get that a lot. Like, why did you leave? I said, I didn't leave. That was my term that I had agreed to. I had figured initially when I told the boss, the president, I would take the job, that I had about 100 days to go in there and use my name and cachet to go in there and break stuff and then make it better and build it back better, you know, go in there quickly and change stuff. I told him I'd stay to the end of the year because I knew at the end of the year, my name was going to bring headlines. And everything we did was basically going to distract from the mission. So I figured I could use my name positively, but after a while, and you saw it happen. Like I went and grappled with the guys at the training center. And it was like a story about how my elbow was sore or something. Like it was just, I knew it would be a distraction. So I saw the years being the sweet spot, but yes, I did send that tweet out. It was just one nuclear. I mean, that was all over the place. And as I had explained to you, but I'll tell your audience here if they missed it, I had seen a bunch of classified documents that we had been exposed to for the first time about the extent of the collusion conspiracy. I don't even want to call it a hoax because it wasn't a hoax. Like the collusion thing was a conspiracy to create the story. So I don't even like calling it a hoax because it was real. And in their minds, the whole conspiracy to set President Trump up was real. And I got to tell you, I had said, you know, in that tweet that went extremely viral, I said, you know, we can't run a republic like this. And I was honestly, candidly, like genuinely anxious about what my country had done in our names and having two young daughters. I thought, you know, we're all next if this is allowed to proceed. And I'm glad, you know, between the grand conspiracy case and the stuff we opened up and are looking into, that there are good, detailed, solid investigations. And you got Joe DeGeneva and Todd's team over at DOJ working on it. And I told people, just because you don't see things happening, don't mean they aren't happening. And you keep insisting nothing is happening, you're going to look foolish when things happen.
1: Well, I mean, that's the scary thing. But, you know, you said a republic cannot survive. And yeah. I just, you know, because we've been friends for so long and I knew you, I feel I know you so well. I think we know each other so well. I remember just reading it again, reading it a third time, and then thinking, OMG, to quote a kid, right? Dan would never, ever put this out unless he just saw something so devastating that it was mind-numbing. How much do we now know about the things that you were seeing? Like, I know the president is going to speak on Thursday. My understanding is he's going to talk about the largest voter data breach in the history of this country by a foreign adversary, a top geopolitical foe. And I think of that, and that is only the tip of the iceberg, apparently, of things that they have found, things that I know you were working on when you were there. I'm just, or at least I'm suspicious you were. You never told me anything that was inappropriate when you were working there. You just said, Sean, if you knew what I knew, you would not believe it. You said that to me often. And it was hard to get you out of a skiff and on the phone back in the day.
2: Yeah, yeah. The whole floor was a skiff. So people would text me. I get back to them 8 hours later. What were you doing? I'm working. You're not allowed to bring our phones in. So, yeah. What bothered me so much, and the reason I wanted that tweet out there, I just wanted this memorialized on the my FBI account. It wasn't on my personal account. It was on my FBI account at the time. Is because it's not that this that's happened that's all that's bad enough. We get it. This whole collusion hoax and conspiracy to take out President Trump. It's that there's still people in the media, left wing diehards, who are insisting that somehow there was a there. That no, there was surely one thing. Like, I don't know, President Trump had Russian vodka once and right. There's a I'm telling you that there's nothing there, and everybody knew it. There is anyone in the media holding on to this nonsense is going to be made a fool of. This entire thing was a just fictionalized, like Hardy Boys novel they made up to take the president out. And when you read it and you see how clearly it was laid out by just about everyone involved that they had to know this was all fake. There's going to be three things that jump out at you when all this comes out. Because this is an active case, I have to be light on the details. But there's going to be three specific things. And when it all comes out, I hope to come back on your show and be able to talk about these three lines that describe the three words, basically, that describe the whole thing. And I'm telling you, it describes everything. You don't need any more than these three things. There's three lines in the document I saw that lay out everything. How they just fabricated this entire thing and were repeatedly warned off and just said it's more important to take this guy out, you know, than it is to actually do the right thing, but even do the legal thing. That's why I said, like, you can't run a republic like this. You can't. The whole place will collapse if this isn't, if this isn't properly adjudicated.
1: All right, quick break. Right back. More with our friend Dan Bongino on the other side. Your call's coming up as well. 800-941-SEAN as we continue.
0: The left wants to silence Hannity. 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
12: A better life with Dr. Sanjay Gupta.
13: When we talk about how much exercise someone should get, current guidelines call for about 150 minutes of moderate intensity exercise or 75 minutes of vigorous intensity exercise every week. New study out of the UK makes a strong case for vigorous exercise if and when you can do it. Now, researchers determined that even little bursts of vigorous exercise can significantly reduce someone's risk of 8 different diseases: dementia, type 2 diabetes, fatty liver disease, chronic respiratory disease, chronic kidney disease, immune-mediated inflammatory diseases, major cardiovascular events, and atrial fibrillation. We're not talking about complicated training programs here. Just work with what you can into your everyday life. If you are breathless and unable to speak in complete sentences, then you've hit the mark. I'm Dr. Sanjay Gupta, helping you live a better life.
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0: All right, our final moments with our friend Dan Bongino. Don't miss his podcast, by the way, on Rumble and wherever you get your video podcasts. So your podcast is crushing it. You have this time within government, but, I mean, you were a former NYPD officer. You were a former Secret Service officer. Then you were deputy FBI director. I mean, you've taken on all these different roles. You just have this unique perspective that other people never have, never will have. Why are you so happy to be back doing what you love?
1: Well, you know, I tell you, I do miss it a lot. I wish in a perfect world, you know, my name was like Don Bongiorno instead of Dan Bongino, because I could have continued to do the job without generating, you know, Sean, listen, you know the president better than I do. And the thing about administration is you always have to remember it is never about you. If you're the story, like something's probably wrong. So my name drew a lot of attention. It's not some statement of ego. It's just true. Like the media, left-wing media just hates me. So like I said, I knew I had that relationship with the president where we could move fast and break stuff. I mean that in a positive way. I'd go in there and fix these broken things and build them up better. But after that year, I knew, you know, I knew that when I told my DD, I knew it was time that for me to move on and, you know, give it to an operational guy who could take everything we fixed and run with it. But yeah, getting back on the air, you know, I say to people all the time, the greatest superpower in the world is the power to command attention. And I think someone in the space like you are, and I've been in maybe a fraction of times you, but you understand that.
0: And you've become a force of nature. And as your friend, I couldn't be happier for all your success. And I enjoy your podcast. When you're pissed, it just, I laugh. It makes me laugh. I'm like, I better never piss off Dan. He's going to rip my head off.
1: You're kidding me. We've been friends so long. You gave me.
0: It's just, you know, but I know you, and I know it's coming from a real place, too. Dan, you're a national treasure. We appreciate you more than you know, and a dear friend. Appreciate you taking time, as always, as you always do, to be on my shows. Thank you.
1: Thanks, buddy. Talk to you soon. See ya.
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1: ABC News, I'm Brian Clark. Two people have been killed as a result of the flooding in the Texas Hill Country, and Governor Greg Abbott says that while the cleanup has begun, the flood threat has not ended.
2: Even if rain is not falling, because of the flow of water downstream, residents and leaders need to understand the rivers will still rise and still pose life-threatening danger.
1: He's issued a major disaster declaration. Over 100 million people in the eastern U.S. from the Midwest to the Mid-Atlantic dealing with another day of dangerous air quality, a result of the smoke from Canadian wildfires that led to President Trump threatening sanctions against Canada. The U.S. struck military targets in Iran for a seventh consecutive night. U.S. Central Command says the strikes also hit Iran's maritime capabilities. And Taylor Fresh Foods, a major fruit and vegetable producer, says it's removing all iceberg lettuce sourced from central Mexico amid the ongoing cyclosporiasis outbreak. This is ABC News. Only one state still won't let you pump your own gas, and most people who live there say that's a good thing.
3: Most New Jersey voters, 64%, tell the Fairleigh Dickinson poll they oppose changing the rules to allow self-service in New Jersey. Support for full-service gasoline is higher among women, who pollsters say traditionally have seen it as safer to have someone around pumping gas. But the gap between men and women also could be just men saying that they like doing things with their cars. Wayne Cabot, ABC News.
1: Paul Pelosi, the husband of former House Speaker Nancy Pelosi, has been charged with misdemeanor hit and run over a car accident in California wine country earlier this month. The Napa County Sheriff's Office says the 86-year-old struck a legally parked car, briefly stopped, and allegedly drove away, which violates the law. Paul Pelosi did not have any alcohol in his system. He is scheduled to appear in court August 14th. I'm Brian Clark, ABC News.
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7: Thank you for tuning in. A great show ahead for you, so stay tuned. 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Can you name this nutrient? 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By one antioxidant measurement, it's 6,000 times more powerful than vitamin C. It's 800 times stronger than CoQ10. It can improve your depth perception. And millions of people in Japan use it every day to fight wrinkles and fine lines from the inside out. So what is it? What nutrient are we talking about? Well, Sherry Torkos is here to reveal the secret. She's a practicing pharmacist and author. She's written more than a dozen books on health, including the Canadian Encyclopedia of Natural Medicine. Welcome to the program, Sherry Torkos. Good to have you here.
8: Hey there, Mark. Thanks so much for having me. This secret nutrient that we're going to be talking about is called astaxanthin. Mm-hmm. And Reader's Digest, they featured it brilliantly in an article called The Latest It Antioxidant. Astaxanthin is a fountain of youth. As you mentioned, very popular in Japan, used mainstream for promoting beauty from within as a capsule. But here in North America, people just aren't as familiar with it. But listen to this. It has 60 human studies validating its efficacy. And as a pharmacist, this really caught my attention. And this nutrient is not something that you can get enough of in diet. It's found in salmon, but you'd really have to eat a lot of salmon, like 5 pounds, just to get a good daily dose.
7: Well,
8: so
7: as much as I love salmon, but I'm not going that far. Sherry, I didn't know that there were 60-plus human clinical studies in this specific natural form of astaxanthin that happens to be in Purity's AstaFX formula. Talked about Japan. Now, this is a capsule. This particular astaxanthin is all the rage for skin health, as they've been finding in Japan. Very, very interesting on so many fronts here, right?
8: Yeah, for sure. I mean, astaxanthin at just a 4 milligram dose, and that's the clinical dose that is in Purity's AstaFX formula. Mm-hmm. It's clinically tested and shown to fight fine lines and wrinkles from the inside, and millions in Asia take it daily just for that. And I don't want to get too technical here, but just one human study that I'd like to mention to back up these benefits. They used the exact same dose and the type of astaxanthin that's in Purity's product, and they discovered significant benefits for skin hydration, skin texture, smoothness, elasticity, reduction of skin spots, and there was even a reduction of redness and an improvement in the evenness of skin tone. So we're talking about big beauty benefits, and it works from the inside out, which is fabulous. Men love it, women love it, and it's really catching on here in North America.
7: It sure is. It's a really impressive list of clinical benefits for beautifying skin from the inside out. No wonder they love it there in Japan, and now we're learning about it here. But Sherry, I know you like to say the wrinkle-reducing benefits and the skin tone benefits are just part of this. That's just kind of the cherry on the top. What do you mean by this?
8: Well, you know, I talk to a lot of people in the pharmacy every week. So I work as a pharmacist, and I also get a lot of friends and family and colleagues asking me about their health. And many people are, you know, in their 50s, 60s, 70s, and they really like the idea of a supplement that can help to improve the appearance of their skin. I mean, we all want beautiful, youthful skin. But for most people, this really isn't the key benefit. What's at the top of the list when you ask people, like, what do they most want to achieve in their health and their wellness? They want something that will help to promote muscle strength, and they want stamina. They want to be able to do the activities they enjoy: golf, tennis, hiking, playing with their kids and grandkids. And this is actually patented for muscle strength. You know, people want energy to fight fatigue. They want to feel sharp. They're also concerned about their vision. They want to keep their eyes healthy. People are concerned about heart health, circulation, immunity, right. All of these areas. Really, we're talking about staying healthy from the inside out. So, you know, when you think of it, the skin benefits are compelling, but to me, it's really just the cherry on the top.
7: Yeah, well, Sherry, you were saying that astaxanthin helps with endurance and performance against salmon loaded with astaxanthin. They perform these amazing feats of endurance. Astaxanthin is also found in high levels in the eyes of seagulls. Now, that's interesting. Humans bike faster when they supplement with a specific form of astaxanthin. So is there a common denominator in all of this, these kinds of bits of information?
8: Well, the research here is really clear. Astaxanthin is a molecule that fuels healthy performance, energy, stamina, strength. That's what we see in nature, and that's what we see in humans, too. It's like if you're getting older and you want an edge for strength, for energy, for youthful skin, to fight wrinkles from the inside out, but also to promote endurance and healthy vision, this is what you take. You take this AstaFX formula with a clinical dose of the right type of astaxanthin, and you really feel it. By one measure of antioxidant activity called singlet oxygen quenching activity, astaxanthin is 800 times stronger than CoQ10. And this was published in 2007 in a journal called Carotenoid Science. Another study found that astaxanthin is 6,000 times stronger than vitamin C as an antioxidant, again, in its singlet oxygen scavenging capacity. So it's incredible.
7: Well, I know Purity has a free bottle of AstaFX, just two little liquid capsules a day. That's all you need. And we're going to give out a special 800 number in just a moment for our listeners to take advantage of the free bottle offer. But before we do that, Sherry, Purity uses this natural form of astaxanthin, not that synthetic, cheaper form like you find out there on the market. This is really important as well, correct?
8: Yeah, you definitely need to do your homework when choosing supplements. And that's what I did. AstaFX uses 4 milligrams of the world's most clinically researched natural form of astaxanthin, called Astareal.
7: Sherry Tarkos, pharmacist and author, is with us here on the program. Sherry, we learned today that astaxanthin is 6,000 times more powerful by this one measurement of antioxidant activity when compared to vitamin C. This, AstaFX, has so much power. Purity has something like 100-plus unsolicited testimonials on their website, and I found a couple that I especially enjoy. If I could read a couple of those, I think this is very interesting, if it's okay with you.
8: Sure. I think it's great to share feedback from people that are really taking the product.
7: Yeah. Here's one from Ava in Texas. She gives AstaFX 5 stars, and she writes, quote, "After taking AstaFX, my son was visiting us and said, 'Mom, you look youthful. I'm a Purity Products customer for the last 3 years and will never go back.'" That's from Ava. Here's one from Nina in Ottawa, Ontario. She's in the age group 45 to 54, gives it another 5-star review. She says this, quote, "Since taking AstaFX, I've felt so much better. My energy level, I would say, has gone from a 3 to a 10. How about that? She says, "So I feel energized whenever taking. My husband even noticed. I no longer complain about housework. Well, I've talked about this amazing product to all my family and friends. I'm sure they see how well I look because I feel great from the inside out. I've even noticed my skin appears healthier, too. I feel like a fountain of youth. Now, that's pretty good stuff from actual customers who've been trying AstaFX. And, Sherry, you mentioned before we started the show, you've been taking this product for yourself. And I know, knowing you for some time, it's worked very well for you, hasn't it?
8: It has. You know, I've been taking it for about 2 years now, and people are often surprised to hear that I'm 50. They tell me that I look more like I'm 35, which is nice to hear.
7: Yep.
8: I do eat healthy, and I exercise regularly, but I'm also a strong believer in the benefits of taking research-based supplements. And I take AstaFX every day to stay strong, healthy, to keep my energy levels up, and for my skin. I mean, I want to do everything I can to stay youthful and to keep my body sharp and also to prevent some of those issues that can arise as we age.
7: Great information with Sherry Torkos. We'll get back to her in just a moment. We're talking about AstaFX exclusively from Purity Products. 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We'll give you the number and the special offer again at the end of the show in a few minutes, but lots to cover today. We'll get back to it here with Sherry Torkos. She's an author and pharmacist, and always great to have you on the show. Such great information, Sherry. Can you share with us a quick study or two to sort of back this up, highlight the science behind the elite astaxanthin that's found in AstaFX? Because I know there are, what, dozens and dozens of studies. Maybe you can pull out and highlight a couple of your favorites.
8: Yeah, for sure. So Dr. Mark Miller, he's a PhD, a biomedical researcher, he explains it well, and he's talking here about how free radicals compromise and undermine function and cellular performance in the body. He says astaxanthin is simply superb at negating this, as evidenced by clinical trials showing improved performance and accelerated recovery. In fact, research published in the Journal of Medicine and Science in Sports and Exercise found that those who took 4 milligrams of astaxanthin daily over 28 days scored better cycling times with greater output than those who did not take it. So they biked faster. Mm-hmm. I mean, remember this, astaxanthin is one of the few fat-soluble antioxidants that can actually neutralize free radicals even at the site of the mitochondrial membrane. It's like cellular body armor protecting your cells, your joints, blood vessels, brain, heart, and organs on many levels. So listen to this, Mark. Mm-hmm. There are 14 clinical studies on astaxanthin for brain health, 7 studies on skin health, 14 studies on eye health, including research for depth perception and focus, 6 studies showing astaxanthin supports cardio function, 42 studies on healthy aging and cellular health. I mean, there's a ton of research on human performance, too, showing benefits for energy, stamina, and endurance. I mean, this AstaFX, it's incredibly powerful and versatile. It helps you stay in the game of life, stay energized, active, alert, healthy, and even stronger.
7: That is impressive on so many levels. So much great information there. And I know this astaxanthin has about a dozen patents, too. I'm looking here. I see there's a patent for promoting eye health and reducing eye fatigue. There's a patent for inhibiting the expression of cytokines in cells, and a patent, get this, on composition for body fat reduction. There's one for improving muscle atrophy in older adults. Sherry, I'd like to be a little bit of a skeptic here. How can this one simple nutrient magically do all of this? How can this Asta FX give us so many benefits? I mean, really?
8: Yeah, I know. It sounds amazing, too good to be true, but it really is true. Many of the studies that I'm referencing here, they're available on PubMed. These are reputable clinical studies conducted by leading researchers around the world that really back the benefits of astaxanthin. By the way, muscle output is better with astaxanthin, too. And this comes from astaxanthin research published in the International Journal of Sports Nutrition, November 2011. This was another study done with cyclists. They took 4 milligrams of astaxanthin. It was a small study, but very positive, showing that cyclists improved their trial time by 2 minutes in a 20-kilometer bike race. I mean, that's a meaningful improvement in a race like this. And the researchers said that they also burned fat more efficiently, which makes sense. Based on this research, Purity can actually make the claim that Asta FX will promote and improve power output in your muscles. I mean, I tell people Asta FX in, strength and power out. It's transformative if you like energy. And this was found in other studies too, like one that looked at hand grip strength.
7: Oh, so much great information. If you're just tuning in, we're talking with pharmacist and author Sherry Tarkos here. I'm your host, Mark Larson. Now, in this hand grip study that you mentioned, I understand this involved, what, a 12-milligram dose, and they saw a 93% boost in hand strength in people who struggled with, well, a tennis elbow. Now, that's a big deal. But our listeners might be saying, well, okay, maybe I don't play tennis. What about me? What does it mean for me, right?
8: Right. So think about this. A 93% increase in a person who has some repetitive stress in their elbow, it's an almost doubling in hand strength. So just think about all the things that you do in your daily life, picking up groceries, your kids, your grandkids, gripping the steering wheel of a car, playing golf or tennis, gardening or riding a bike. A doubling of grip strength makes a big difference. I mean, when you take astaxanthin, you get stronger, you feel stronger, you have more energy, endurance. If you play sports, you play stronger. So to me, it's really quite extraordinary.
7: That's great information, too. Now, Sherry, I want to share a couple more testimonials that caught my attention out of so many right there on the Purity website. Again, these are unsolicited. These are from real people. Here's one from Rick. He's a male, aged 55 to 64, lives in Naples, Florida. He writes this: what a great product Asta FX has been for me. After starting taking Asta FX, my workout and strength has increased as if I were in my 20s again. And I've only been on Asta FX for 2 months now. Can't wait to see the long-term effect. I look forward to taking Asta FX every morning for my afternoon workouts. I'll be taking this product for a long time. Here's Dee Dee. She's a female, age 45 to 54. She lives in Laurel Park, North Carolina. She writes this, quote, I've been using Asta FX for a month now. I can see the difference in my energy level. I now have more energy, feel better since taking this product. I can actually see a difference in my skin as well. I'm a smoker who has smoking lines around my mouth, but the lines have diminished about 50%. Overall, I am so thrilled with my energy level. I love this product. Just a couple of samples from the real people who have responded on Purity's website. And Sherry, I'm looking at the list of patents again on this astaxanthin compound. This is where the science, the research backs up what we're talking about. This is just flat out amazing. And now, Sherry, a lot of people out there are going to think what I'm going to say here sounds a little bit odd. But you said before the show, this supplement may even help people drive a car better or use the computer more comfortably. I mean, come on, how does this happen?
8: It does sound funny, but AstaFX may actually help in these areas too, and here's why. One of the interesting things about astaxanthin is that it's a relative of vitamin A, and we know that vitamin A is good for our eyes, good for vision. Astaxanthin is too. Astaxanthin has actually been shown to fight oxidation in eye tissue. Scientists did a study where they found a 46% improvement in a measurement called depth perception. Now, depth perception, that's our ability to determine distances between objects, or basically to see in three dimensions. And researchers, they studied a handball team, specifically looking at how quickly they could change focus. And guess what? The handball team that was supplementing with astaxanthin, they were able to improve their accuracy and improve their performance in the depth perception test. Other research has also shown that astaxanthin helps reduce eye fatigue. And, you know, when you're on a computer, that's a big deal. Everyone's on computers these days and for long periods of time, and it's hard on our eyes. And we know that if you're driving a car and it's late at night and your reaction time is slow, that's not good. Astaxanthin actually helps the eyes focus and refocus. Dr. Hecht, PhD, one of the leading researchers at AstaReal, says that the product actually helps your eyes be more resilient. You see better with it. Your eyes are healthier. I mean, who doesn't love those benefits?
7: Again, we're talking with pharmacist and health author Sherry Tarkos about our free bottle offer from Purity Products, talking about AstaFX. So much ground to cover. Sherry, I want to get back to the skin benefits and this issue of wrinkle reduction. Not as a cream or as a lotion, but as a capsule. You take it orally. This patent also covers this. You say this ingredient is proven to reduce wrinkles, and not just by a little. We're talking a dramatic amount. What's going on with this?
8: Yeah, I know. It's fascinating. A huge benefit. People want to look younger. I know I do. And I've noticed significant benefits since I've started taking it. But it's the science here that really shines. The whole concept of taking oral supplements to improve skin health. Relatively new concept here in North America, but in Japan, this is mainstream. Astaxanthin is already one of, if not the most successful ingredients in a new class of products called cosmeceuticals, or supplements that you take orally to enhance the cosmetic appearance of your skin. So listen to this. In one study, they gave 4 milligrams of astaxanthin, which, by the way, is the actual amount you get in Purity's AstaFX, and the skin benefits were dramatic. Within 6 weeks, every single person in the treatment group, 100% of participants in the study, reported that their skin had improved significantly. Everybody got results. Fine lines, hydration, elasticity, all improved. Listen to this. The participants experienced about 50% improvement in dryness, moisture, roughness, elasticity, fine lines, wrinkles, even age spots were significantly diminished. And this is literally in line with the best, the highest quality, and the most expensive topical products, the lotions and potions that we put on our skin. And again, AstaFX, it's exclusive to Purity Products.
7: 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Now, Sherry, for people who are just tuning in, one of the many highlights we covered earlier on today's program is just how revolutionary this special Purity Astaxanthin is for redefining aging skin. And astaxanthin works its magic inside the body in areas like endurance, stamina, energy. These are so many of the inside-out benefits that people will feel. And in fact, what will they feel when they start taking AstaFX?
8: So the reason you need to give this a try is because the benefits are real. The science is very compelling. Over 60 clinical studies and patents. I mean, the product is impressive and it really works. This is a product where you will actually see and feel the benefits after taking it a month or so. The cosmetic benefits for your skin, we just mentioned a minute ago, really incredible. I've been taking it myself and I see a huge difference. Others have noticed too. People are always saying to me, you know, what do you use on your skin? What are you taking? And, you know, I tell people what you put into your body is just as important, if not more so, than what you apply to your skin. And think about the vision benefits, really unmatched by any other nutrient or supplement out there. It targets tired eyes, eye strain, and it helps improve eye focus and depth perception. It's great for circulation, energy, muscle strength, and endurance. You can literally boost your strength. As we age, this is crucial. It helps you enjoy life and stay in the game.
9: Mm-hmm.
8: And it can even help with recovery after exercise. Next, astaxanthin has the ability to fight fatigue and support mitochondrial function. So that means cellular energy and ATP support.
7: Now, Sherry, didn't you mention before the show that astaxanthin has the ability to assist body burning fat for energy? I understand they're even looking at this as a weight loss and weight management ingredient. This is pretty fascinating in itself. Talk about what we're seeing in some of these initial studies on dieters.
8: Sure. You know, research has shown that astaxanthin can actually help promote and enhance fat metabolism. That's one of its unique benefits. It can actually help your cells burn fat more efficiently. Researchers did an 8-week study where they gave a group of middle-aged women 12 milligrams of astaxanthin. They had them do a little exercise, and these women experienced a reduction in body weight, and it was almost all fat, which is fantastic. Now, I don't want anybody to misunderstand here. It's not a magic weight loss pill by any means, but certainly this early research suggests that this can be a useful tool in addition to exercise to help you burn a little extra weight.
7: Now, Sherry, just a few moments left before we wrap up the program. I want to take a quick step back for a moment. I know we have this great free bottle offer today. We're talking Asta FX from Purity Products, and we'll get to that offer as we wrap up the program. Free bottle of Asta FX for all of our listeners. Again, it promotes healthy vision, skin, muscle, fights wrinkles like no other. And most of us have just never heard about all of this until today. So tell our listeners again how astaxanthin compares to other antioxidants or phytonutrients that are out there on the market right now, because this is truly unique, isn't it?
8: Well, you know, from an antioxidant perspective, the healthy aging perspective, astaxanthin is up to 6,000 times more potent than vitamin C in its singlet oxygen-quenching capacity. That should be enough to get everybody excited. There's really, you know, something in this for everybody. With AstaFX from Purity here, you get to see the amazing power of astaxanthin for yourself. It's the king of the carotenoids, and very few people are aware of its benefits. And I think millions are missing out on it because they just aren't aware of this incredible evidence-based nutraceutical.
7: And I know it may sound too good to be true for some people, Sherry. What do you say to any skeptics saying, come on, does it really do all of this?
8: Well, I'm a pharmacist, and in my training as a pharmacist, I'm trained to look at the science and to see what the science says. And the science on astaxanthin is very clear, backed by over 60 clinical studies. And many of these studies are accessible on PubMed, so you can check them out yourself. But the key takeaway is this. The benefits are real. The cosmetic benefits, the endurance benefits, the strength benefits, the vision benefits, circulation, cardio, the product really works. I mean, the science is so strong. I see the difference in how it makes my skin look and how I feel. I feel stronger, healthier, and I encourage folks to give this a try. With this free bottle offer from Purity, there's nothing to lose and so much to gain.
7: Such great information, wonderful show, and always good to talk with you, Sherry. Thank you so much for joining us today.
8: Thank you.
7: Sherry Torkos, who's an author, she's a practicing pharmacist. 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
1: 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I am your host, Steve Summers, and I've got to tell you, we have got a fascinating show for you today. Now, if you're like most people, you may have noticed that when you hit 50, you kind of hit the wall. You know, between your joints, the heart, the brain, your eyes, your energy, you name it. Now, when you hit 50, you have to pay attention to your health. We all know that. So whether you're 40 or 50, or say in your 60s or 70s, or even older for that matter, our guest today says he's discovered something that you can unlock the key to feeling better at any age. This is exciting. What is it? What are we talking about? Why do you need to know about this? Well, stay tuned. Dr. Neil Levin is on the line here. Dr. Neil Levin is a chiropractor. He's a nutritionist. He's a longtime advisor for Purity Products. Welcome, Dr. Levin. So great to have you back on the show today. This is a big story, isn't it?
2: Oh, absolutely, Steve. And let's cut right to the chase here. That discovery you talked about at the top there, it's krill oil, because krill oil is simply amazing for us. It's great for the heart, great for the joints, fantastic for the brain, for the eyes. I mean, I have people coming into my clinic every single day and they want to feel better. I mean, they want to feel physically better, stronger. They want their joints to feel comfortable, but they want to stay mentally sharp. They want to keep that brain thinking like it did when they were younger. They want to protect themselves from coronary heart disease and maintain those flexible, healthy, youthful arteries for wonderful circulation. Hey, Steve, they want to boost their energy. And
1: absolutely,
2: you know, why not? I mean, we deserve it. And that's what we're going to be talking about here today with this Krill Omega 50 Plus, which is the cutting edge combination, Steve, of krill oil, which is so fabulous for us. But we've infused the krill oil. Now, this is so important. We've infused the krill oil with the high omega-3 concentrated fish oil. You need to do that when you're dealing with krill, because krill just isn't high enough in omega-3s. So many other important parameters and virtues, but you got to get that high omega-3 fish oil in there, and we've done that. So this is now the best of both worlds. But we didn't stop there. For the 50-plussers, we've added some vitamin D. We doubled the antioxidant power, and Steve, we actually increased the amount of krill by 67%. So this now becomes the finest omega-3 nutrient in the world, as far as I'm concerned.
1: This is very, very exciting. This krill oil sensation, I mean, it is all over the news, Dr. Neil Levin. Great studies are out there. Many experts are declaring that krill oil is better than fish oil. So give us this lowdown on this Krill Omega 50 Plus formula.
2: Right. Steve, you know, if I told you, and we did talk about this before the show, that there's this one tiny pill that benefits the joints and the brain and memory, mood, coronary heart disease, wonderful for the arteries, makes your hair shine, great for the skin. I mean, what would you say to that?
1: Hey, where is it? Where can I get this stuff?
2: Right, and we have it. It's Krill Omega 50 Plus, and we're going to give it to everybody for free today. And that's really cool, because Purity wants everybody to try this, because they know they're going to see a huge difference. But get this, on top of that, for the first 1,000 people that call today, we're giving away a second gift, because I just demanded this. You know, when we're dealing with the 50-plussers, and hey, you know, if you're 40 and you feel like your energy is low, this is for you also. But for people 50 and over, we're also giving away free B12 energy melts. I demanded this because, hey, as we're getting a little older, we don't absorb that B12 as well, and I want you to feel the benefits from this Krill Omega 50 Plus. So I'm going to jack up those B12 levels for you today as well. You know, what a value proposition.
1: You know, when it comes to your health, it really is a win-win. This is amazing. I heard you say that this can actually reduce the risk of coronary heart disease. I mean, when you hear that, whose ears don't perk up after that? How exactly does that work anyway?
2: Right. Well, Krill Omega 50 Plus, remember, this is the combination of krill oil with the high omega-3, highly concentrated fish oil. So it's much higher in omega-3s than most krill oil formulas would be. So when we're dealing with the high omega-3 fish oil, we're talking about support for the HDL cholesterol, healthy, youthful, flexible arteries. That's so great for the circulation, heart muscle strength, platelet activity, red blood cells that stay nice and soft and flexible so they can work their way through those little capillaries. Oh, what about triglycerides? That becomes so important. So this Krill Omega 50 Plus supports the heart in so many ways. And you know, the bottom line is we need to think about this, because as we're getting a little older, 50 plus, maybe mid-40s, certainly 60s and 70s, it's decision time. I mean, you know your body's not working the way it did when you were in your 30s.
1: Exactly.
2: The energy might not be there. You need to make a decision. Are you going to take it laying down and just let yourself get old, or

0: are you going to do something about it? Are you going to stay physically active? Are you going to do the things you need to stay healthy? And getting these omega-3s, the krill oil, the vitamin D, the antioxidants make such a difference. This is a game changer for anybody in that 50-plus age group.
1: Doc, this is absolutely great information. I know that omega-3s, talk about that just for a second, are best known for their cardiovascular benefits, and they're certainly also known as brain food. Now, we've discussed this in some of the past shows. If you would, touch on the brain benefits for our listeners listening out there today, and tell us why you say that supplementing with omega-3s isn't just a good idea for the brain, but an absolute necessity.
0: Oh, this is such an important point that you're bringing up. Absolutely. For brain health, we must get these omega-3s back in there. You know, when you think about omega-3s and you think about brain health and memory and mood and feeling sharp, you really want to single out the DHA component. That's the docosahexaenoic acid. You know what, Steve? Your brain is 60% fat by weight. And of that, 25% needs to be DHA. You know what I use? An analogy in my practice. People understand calcium and bone health, right? If you don't have calcium in your diet and you don't supplement with calcium, your bones are going to get brittle and weak. You understand that, right?
1: Right, exactly.
0: That's what happens to bones. Bones need calcium for their normal strength and structure. Now, with the brain, it's the same. DHA for normal structure. We use this for one brain neuron to communicate with another, to build out the brain, to make the serotonin, the dopamine, all the feel-good neurotransmitters. So must have it, must get it back in there. So important. And with this krill omega 50+, we've increased the level of DHA because we've put the concentrated omega-3s in there. Now, with krill omega 50+, you're going to get 130 milligrams of DHA per serving, Steve.
1: Wow.
0: The leading brand of krill oil, you're going to get 24.
1: Excellent.
0: 24 in the leading brand, you're going to get 130 with krill omega 50+. That's why this is so incredible for the brain.
1: This is absolutely exciting. I got to tell you, though, during the last krill show that we did together, you totally shocked me, Doc. I remember this specifically. You said that...
0: Tell me, I'm right on the edge of my seat. What did I say?
1: You said, and I remember, that the studies show that krill oil improves joint comfort in just 7 days. Now, if the benefits for the brain and the heart didn't perk my ears up, that certainly would. If you would, touch on the study and tell us how this works.
0: Right, right. That was a great study. In fact, that's the reason I started taking krill oil about 5-6 years ago. Mm-hmm. Pilot study, double-blind, placebo-controlled, exactly what you want to see out of the Journal of the American College of Nutrition. Now, participants got 300 milligrams of krill oil or placebo. Now, remember, in krill omega 50+, we're giving you even more. We're giving you 500 milligrams of krill oil, so even more potent. But the participants in the study that got the krill oil got some amazing joint benefits, Steve. Get this. In just 7 days, and you remember this from the last show, but yeah, in just 7 days, they were 28% more comfortable. That's a jaw-dropper. When I read that, I immediately went out and bought my first bottle of krill oil. But after 30 days, they were 38% more comfortable. The researchers didn't stop there. They looked at flexibility of the joints. They looked at function of the joints. All improved, and I call this the krill oil advantage. So if you're out there and you're taking fish oil, well, fish oil is great. I mean, fish oil is in here. It's so important, but you're not going to get the same joint advantages just on krill. You're not going to experience this joint comfort benefit that we get specifically from the krill. And remember, in krill omega 50+, we've jacked up the levels of the krill 67% more. So in terms of dosage, fantastic.
1: That's big. That is absolutely big. Hey, I was on the website, and the testimonials on the krill omega 50+, they're incredible. I mean, people obviously love this product. I'd like to share a couple of my favorites here.
0: Sure, sure.
1: Believer writes in, she's a female age 45 to 54 from Georgia. She rates it 5 out of 5 stars. She writes, "This has helped. Less grind on my knees when climbing up the steps. Beneficial to my overall health, both physically and mentally. I just feel better," is what she said. Also, Safety Susan, age 55 to 64 from Sacramento, California. She writes to 5 out of 5 stars. "I was a little worried about fishy aftertaste. However, I have not burped it even once." She goes, "I like it better than regular fish oil. The capsule size is smaller and it's easy to swallow." This is big, the capsule size being smaller.
0: You know, and I'm really glad you picked that one out, because Safety Suzanne picks out a very important point there. I don't think we've really harped on this enough, because people have trouble swallowing those huge horse pills, you know, those huge omega-3 pills, these are tiny. So this is why this is such a breakthrough. These capsules are so small and easy to swallow. Anybody can easily swallow them. But at the same time, we've increased the dosage of krill by 67%. We've boosted the antioxidant power. The vitamin D is in there. We supercharged the whole thing with the high omega-3, highly concentrated fish oil, so important for the heart. So yeah, Safety Suzanne, she really nailed it there. I want to read a couple myself. This one in front of me, Blessed. She's in the 55 to 64 age bracket, Fort Worth, Texas, 5 out of 5 stars. She writes, I was experiencing brain fog. I couldn't remember things at work. Felt I was slowing down mentally. Purity was offering a free bottle. I've been taking it for a year, and I swear by it. I have experienced a difference in my brain and body. Good for you, Blessed. Let me read one more. Odie, 54. Male in the 55 to 64 category, 5 out of 5 stars. He's from Canada. He writes, awesome experience. I started taking krill omega 50 plus about 5 weeks ago and have nothing but good things to say about it. I'm experiencing more benefits than I thought possible. The most noticeable is that I feel more mentally alert. I'm finding it easier to get out of bed in the morning. I feel satisfied with 6 to 8 hours of sleep. I wake up with an energy that I haven't felt in a long, long time. You know what? I'm not surprised at these testimonials at all because, again, I take this product myself. Mm-hmm. It's fabulous. My patients love the krill omega 50 plus. They feel it in their joints, they feel it in their brain, they feel it in their energy, their circulation. They just feel better. That's what everybody tells me when they get in this krill omega 50 plus.
1: Now, Dr. Neil Levin, talk for a minute, if you would, about the B12 energy melts too. This is really
0: right.
1: An exciting addition.
0: So important.
1: You gave these away in our last krill show as well. And the feedback has been absolutely overwhelming. People simply love the energy, the pep, the vigor they feel when they have their B12 levels restored with these. And now Purity's going to do it again. So 2 free bottles here today for the listeners. Tell us about this.
0: Yeah, remember, first of all the listeners today that pick up the phone and call are going to get a free bottle of this krill omega 50 plus, amazing, with the krill oil, 67% more krill oil, the high omega 3 fish oil, boosting those omega 3 levels, so critical for the heart, for the skin, for the hair, for the eyes. On top of that, we added the vitamin D, so important, so pure, so pristine. But now the B12 energy melts, why are they here? I said to Purity, I said, guys, we're dealing with the 50 plusers here. Even people 45, 50, 60, 70, they're having more trouble absorbing the B12. And B12 is critical. You think B12, think energy. If your energy is low and you're in your 50s or 60s, I mean, it may be a B12 issue. B12 helps the body to make red blood cells. We need that to carry oxygen to the tissue, so important for energy. B12 helps us to burn carbohydrates and turn them into energy. 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So these B12 energy melts, they're fantastic. You put one on your tongue, tastes delicious. Seconds later, it's gone. And what B12 energy melts do is they help bump up your levels of B12. And if you were a little low on B12, you really do feel a difference. 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
1: 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Now, Doc, I've seen these ads where they say that krill oil is 48 times stronger than fish oil. Is that true? Does that make any sense?
0: Well, you know, obviously these are the krill guys talking, right?
1: Right.
0: But you could look at it both ways. Let's get into krill in just a moment. But first, let's pat the fish oil guys on the shoulder because, you know, you could say that the fish oil is better and stronger. But we're talking about the concentrated high omega-3 fish oil here because it's higher in the omega-3s, the EPA and DHA that are so important for the heart, the brain, the memory, mood, your eyes, your skin, your hair, your nails. So in one sense, you could say, well, the fish oil is better. But in another sense, I have to hand it to the krill guys because in terms of antioxidant power, krill oil is extraordinary. And it's because there's a molecule in krill oil that's naturally occurring called astaxanthin. And this astaxanthin, Steve, this is one of the most powerful antioxidants we've ever discovered. Steve, by one measure of antioxidant activity, it's 6,000 times stronger than vitamin C.
1: Wow.
0: So amazing antioxidant power in the krill. And now, as we're getting older, 50-plussers like myself, I'm 52, and we don't make as many antioxidants naturally. Our antioxidant systems are kind of slowing down, and at the same time, we're producing more free radicals naturally. This is why we call it Krill Omega 50 Plus, extra antioxidant power and extra krill. Remember, 500 milligrams of krill instead of 300, that's 67% more, plus the vitamin D, so important for us. And this is just an incredible value proposition. I have folks, they were going out and they were getting the krill separately and the fish oil separately, the antioxidants, the vitamin. You could spend $75 doing that.
1: No kidding.
0: You're getting it all for free today. This is the best of both worlds, this combination product with the krill and the fish oil. It's not one being better than the other. They're both great. And this is the best of both worlds.
1: You know, thank God for Purity products. I'm serious. Seriously, because when you think about where our food supply is gone and where we are today, we have to have something that allows us to feel better as we age, to age gracefully. It's amazing to me as we talk
0: about
1: this.
0: And that's why I love the way that Purity gives away the free bottles. Because, you know, people can be skeptical.
1: Sure.
0: They should be skeptical. But now they can be skeptical and they say, okay, you know what? This sounds pretty important. I'm going to give this a go. It's only going to cost me $6.95. And they get it and they try it out. And what they start to see, because it doesn't take long, remember that joint study, 7 days, 28% more comfortable. What they start to see is, hey, I'm more comfortable. I feel better. They notice their energy is better. And they realize, hey, you know what? This is important. And they tell their friends, and they tell their relatives, and they tell their loved ones. And Purity's been doing business this way for, I don't know, 20 years now. Let's look at one more. You know, this is a great testimonial by Gracie. 5 out of 5 stars, she writes, it works. I feel a difference in my joints after only 1 week. Also, you have the nicest staff. That's what
1: Gracie
0: writes. You have the nicest staff. People are going to appreciate working with Purity. They're a fantastic company. They put their money where their mouth is. They give out free bottles, and you try it, and you're like, wow, this is great stuff. Thank God for Purity.
1: Let's talk about the heart health for a moment. It's probably the single greatest concern that people face as they age. So anything that we can do to boost heart health becomes really a top priority. You know this, I know this, and those folks out there know this as well. And I know you mentioned earlier that omega-3s literally lower our risk of coronary heart disease. Do I have that correct? Because that's a big statement.
0: You know, absolutely. I mean, protecting the heart, this is what put omega-3s on the map back in the 70s. Dr. Dierberg discovered, you know, how protective they were for the Eskimos. Mm-hmm. By the way, he's a wonderful guy. I had lunch with him a year or two ago. Great conversation. But bottom line is, omega-3s protect our heart in so many ways. They promote a smooth, rhythmical heartbeat, important for the body's normal inflammatory response in the heart muscle, inside the arteries and veins. They promote those youthful, flexible arteries, so important for circulation. They promote healthy blood platelet activity, healthy red blood cell activity. They support a healthy blood pressure. That's very important. Triglycerides. So they do so much for the heart. So simply amazing cardiovascular protection with these omega-3s.
1: It just keeps getting better, doesn't it? Hey, you know, I got a reminder.
0: I have patients come in here all the time, and I'm like, are you taking your omega-3s? I hope you're still taking your omega-3s. You know, they're afraid to say no. You know, I'm like the omega-3 doctor. Take your omega-3s. In fact, if there was only one nutrient that I could take, Steve, honest to God, if there was only one nutrient that I could take, hands down, it's omega-3s. That's the first most important nutrient you could take. And this krill omega 50 plus, I love the way they combine the krill oil with the fish oil, so you're getting the best of both worlds. Can't beat it.
1: 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Doc, this study you sent me on this omega-3s and the memory is amazing. It seems that the participants taking omega-3s had some pretty incredible benefits here. When you talk about memory, that is something that kind of slips as we get older. Tell us more about this, would you?
0: Right. This was a great study, an important study, because what they did here was very interesting. This out of the journal Neurology, and what they did is they checked the omega-3 level in the red blood cells of women, 1,000 women, older women. So this is a big study, 1,000 women. Mm-hmm. But then again, 8 years later, and the women were on average 78 years old at this point, they did MRI scans of the women's brains. And what they found, Steve, this is so amazing, they found that the brain volume for the women that had higher omega-3 indexes, in other words, they had more omega-3s in their red blood cells, mm-hmm. the women that had more omega-3s in their red blood cells, they had higher brain volume. They were actually maintaining more of the youthful size of the brain. Their brains were bigger. You could see it plainly in the MRI measurements. That's really
1: great.
0: Cool. But not only that, there's a very important part of the brain known as the hippocampus, a very important part of the brain that facilitates learning, facilitates memory. And there was greater brain volume in the hippocampus for people that had more omega-3s in their red blood cells. That's how you can really measure how much omega-3 someone's taking in. So if you take omega-3s, you will raise your omega-3 index. We know this. It's a fact. You take omega-3s, you raise that up. So you want to have more omega-3s in your bloodstream. Very important. That's how it infuses into all the cell membranes, into mm-hmm. the joints, into the brain, etc. So take the Krill Omega 50 Plus. You get the krill oil, 67% more krill oil, so fantastic for the joints. You get the high omega-3 fish oil, vitamin D in there as well, astaxanthin for extra antioxidant power, and protect that brain, protect your memory, facilitate that quick, that youthful thinking that's so fun to have. When you feel sharp, when you feel like your brain is working great, you have that brain energy, it's more fun. It's more fun to be in a conversation. You feel better. You wake out of bed. You have that energy. You feel mentally alert. You feel alive. That's the way I want to feel. That's the way young people feel. That's why we put this in this Krill Omega 50 Plus. We want people to feel younger. We want people to maintain their youthful vigor and attitude. And that's what this Krill Omega 50 Plus is all about.
1: All right, I got to tell you, Dr. Levin, I take the Krill Omega 50 Plus, and one of the things that I absolutely love about the pill is that it's so small. I mean, it's so easy to take, and so much better than trying to swallow one of those omega-3 horse pills, you know, the bigger ones. Anyone can take these with ease, and that's what's great about it. Tell us, how did you supercharge this formula while at the same time shrinking the capsule size? How do you do that?
0: It's so amazing. This is really a breakthrough, Stephen. I mean, for those of you that are picturing this huge omega-3 pill, it's not like that. These are tiny. They're so small, anybody can swallow these. My son, Corey, has trouble swallowing pills. He gets these down like they're nothing. They're much smaller. They're easy to swallow. And now with our Lemon Lock flavor system, which I didn't even talk about before, you open the bottle up, Steve, it smells like lemon. 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So an incredible value. And here's what I want you to do. Pick up the phone pretty quick because, believe it or not, 1,000 sounds like a lot, but it's not, Steve. On bigger radio stations, they move fast.
1: Right,
0: so
1: right.
0: Call soon. 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Everybody's getting that. Don't worry. You're definitely going to get that. But if you're one of the first 1,000 callers, then you get the free B12 Energy Melt. So, no, we need to talk about that one more time. But I want you to get that, too, and I demand this because this is Krill Omega 50 Plus. We want this for the folks. Hey, if you're in your 40s and you feel run down, it's great for you, too. But 50s, 60s, 70s, folks in that age bracket, they're not absorbing the B12 as well because they're losing some of the intrinsic factors in the GI tract that are responsible for absorbing the B12. So now you put the B12 Energy Melt on your tongue, tastes delicious, and it just gets in there and boosts up those levels of B12. What do you feel? When you boost your level of B12, if you had been low, you feel more energy because B12 helps make the red blood cells, carry oxygen to the tissues, helps burn your carbs for energy, great for the hair, skin, and nails, great for so many things. 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
5: ABC News, I'm Brian Clark. Iran's deputy foreign minister says the memorandum of understanding with the United States is over, saying the U.S. has violated the agreement the two sides reached last month. That followed the seventh consecutive night of U.S. military strikes against Iran. Central Command said the focus was on targeting military logistics infrastructure, underground weapons storage, and maritime capabilities. ABC's Stephen Portnoy has more from the White House.
6: This week, the White House said Iran is still talking to the U.S., but there's no sign the two sides might soon return to the table to revive the ceasefire. Overnight, global oil prices were up nearly 5%, and here at home, gasoline is now creeping closer to $4 a gallon for regular, up 12 cents in the past week, and up more than a dollar since the start of the war.
5: Over 100 million people are being affected by poor air quality because of smoke from wildfires burning in Canada. That includes the entire state of Michigan under alerts. This is ABC News. Future wars might be fought by robots instead of soldiers, sailors, and pilots, so American companies are preparing for that adjustment, as ABC's Jim Ryan explains.
7: When two Apache helicopter pilots were forced to ditch in the Gulf of Oman, they were picked up by an unmanned boat. It was three drone boats that were sent to blow up an Iranian ship and submarine maintenance base last week. The startup behind the drones, Saronic Technologies, is breaking ground on an 850-acre shipyard on the Texas Gulf Coast and plans to start building vessels there by 2028.
5: The Ebola outbreak in the Democratic Republic of Congo continues, and the U.S. has backed an isolation facility in Kenya that has faced local opposition, saying the country is being exposed to risk. And now seven American aid workers from the Samaritan's Purse charity are being quarantined at that facility. None of them have developed symptoms, according to the Samaritan's Purse group. I'm Brian.
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17: Everyone poops. It's not just the name of a classic potty training book. It's a universal truth. Even though everyone does it, almost no one wants to talk about it. Dr. Tricia Pasricha wants to change that. She's the author of a new book. It's called You've Been Pooping All Wrong. And she says there are three critical P's of pooping. The first is propulsion. Both the voluntary push you exert and the involuntary contractions that happen naturally within your body. Top line, when you feel the need to go, don't hold it. The second P is pliability, which refers to stool softness. The keys to this one are making sure you're drinking enough water and eating enough fiber. And the last P is for pelvic floor. If you can get your knees up above your waist while you're on the toilet, like on a stool or a garbage can or a stack of books even, that can make all the difference. I'm Dr. Sanjay Gupta, helping you live a better life.
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19: It's the weekend, so is it a red light or a green light? We start here. After a series of deadly shootings, ICE agents are told to halt vehicle stops.
20: The tactics and techniques that are being used by ICE and CBP are not what I would describe as accepted practice.
19: But the president has come in and said not so fast. The next senator from South Carolina will still be a Graham.
21: Lindsey has always been there for me, and now I will be there for him.
19: But who will replace Lindsey Graham on the ballot? Contenders are already emerging. Attorney General nominee Todd Blanche insists he's not beholden to President Trump.
22: I'm his lawyer. Was his lawyer.
19: We'll walk you through a contentious confirmation hearing. From ABC News, this is Start Here Weekend. I'm Brad Milkey. This week, there were two big stories in the U.S. government. One was about the Iran war, President Trump not only committing naval forces to take control of the Strait of Hormuz, but also declaring he would start charging international shippers a toll for the right of safe passage. The other big story was here at home, as yet again, protesters gathered after a shooting death at the hands of ICE agents during what started as a traffic stop. Well, as the week went on, both these stories took big turns. In Iran, President Trump is no longer calling for tolls on passing ships, instead saying his administration will reach trade agreements with other countries that will accomplish a similar goal.
23: And we would like to invest tremendously in the United States as opposed to charging a fee. And I like that, actually, because I don't think anybody should be able to charge a fee for the strait.
19: Was this because he saw the price of oil spiking once again? Or perhaps because some in his own administration had already stated that charging tolls would break international law? Whatever the reason, President Trump has once again backed down after making a major threat. Well, then, in another remarkable retreat, Homeland Security Secretary Mark Wayne Mullen apparently told ICE agents to immediately scale back vehicle stops. Sources tell ABC News that he personally gave this order after hearing from Maine's Republican Senator Susan Collins. The next day, though, that order was contradicted by the president himself. Mullen publicly acquiesced, saying he and the president are on the same page. So I want to start by focusing on this more. What is happening and what needs to change when it comes to some of these stops? John Cohen knows about Homeland Security. He's a former assistant DHS secretary. He's now an ABC News contributor. John, kind of a roller coaster back and forth with these orders. But before the president got involved here, were you surprised by just how vehicle stops became such a point of contention this week?
20: I'm not surprised at all. I mean, as somebody who's been involved in hundreds, if not thousands, of vehicle stops throughout my career as a uniformed police officer, as an undercover police officer, as someone working plainclothes and crime suppression units, mm-hmm. you know, and having reviewed a number of these videos, the tactics and techniques that are being used by ICE and CBP are not what I would describe as accepted practice. They're dangerous, and the danger is not only to the occupant of the vehicle that's being stopped, but it's also dangerous for the law enforcement personnel involved in the stop, and quite frankly, for members of the community who are in the area of the stop.
19: Well, let's get into this, because first of all, is it my imagination? Like, I don't know if we have data to back this up, but is it becoming more common to see incidents like these vehicle stops by ICE agents? Is it more likely that they are turning deadly?
20: Yeah, you know, you raise a really interesting point. You know, after the first of the year when we had the shootings in Minneapolis, you really saw what appeared to be a reduction in the highly visible public enforcement activities that ICE and CBP were engaged in communities across the country. Over the last several weeks, I'm told that at the direction of the White House, ICE has been expanding their neighborhood enforcement efforts, meaning they're targeting both criminal and non-criminal migrants who may be subject to removal operations, and they're targeting them in neighborhoods.
19: And what is that? And John, that means like they find out an identity, a name, maybe a license plate, and then they go find that person.
20: Correct. And instead of contacting that person in a, you know, while they're walking down the street or while they're in a office or a residence, they're waiting for these people to go mobile, and then they are trying to stop the vehicles that they're in. We've seen several highly public lethal encounters, one in Houston and one in Maine, just, you know, in the course of several days. We've also seen videotapes of traffic stops in Pennsylvania and other places. So it appears, at least anecdotally at least, that we are seeing an increase not only in these stops, but also in stops that are resulting in injuries or deaths.
0: Yeah.
20: But part of the problem here, and I think this is a big part of the story, and let's put, you know, the politics of immigration enforcement aside, right? I mean, that's an important debate. What concerns me the most as someone who spent over 40 years in law enforcement are the tactics and techniques that are being used by these ICE and CBP personnel. You do not conduct a vehicle stop by following somebody around in an unmarked car, you know, in some cases having lights, in other cases not having emergency lights, you know, boxing that car in, having law enforcement personnel who are dressed in, you know, various different ways, some wearing tactical vests, not always easily identifiable, running up to a car, screaming and yelling and swearing and breaking windows, and in some cases standing in front of the car with other agents in your field of fire. That's just not how you do these types of stops. And
0: but you just said you've done plainclothes stops before. What would be the difference?
20: Well, typically, if I'm a plainclothes officer and I want to stop a vehicle because a person in that vehicle is suspected of being involved in a crime, I would call a marked unit.
0: Oh.
20: And I'd have that marked unit with its, you know, clear markings and its lights and sirens,
0: right,
20: pull the car over. And if it was a felony car stop type of situation, there are tactics for making felony car stops. I have on occasion been involved in car stops where undercover vehicles will position themselves in such a way that the car was unable to move forward or sideways. And then in a very controlled way, we would have the suspect in that vehicle exit the vehicle.
0: Well, and like, I should make it clear, the DHS is not admitting there is a lack of training here. In fact, they haven't admitted any wrongdoing by these officers at ICE at either of these shootings in Houston or Maine. But, John, like, what do you think would be changed with training? We were told training was the reason that they would pause this for a second. Like, what would that entail?
20: Well, hopefully the training is going to entail how to properly do a vehicle stop. Hopefully the operational changes will include finding ways to work more closely with state and local law enforcement. So when there is a need to make a vehicle stop, and, you know, I've done investigations where we've waited for the person to drive their car, park, and exit their vehicle, then we arrest them. But trying to stop somebody in a moving vehicle is dangerous for the officer or the agent, for the person in the vehicle, and for others in the community.
0: Well, and in terms of identifying people, I mean, in both of these cases, in Houston and in Maine, we've had law enforcement say this was actually not the intended target of the operation. John Cohen, really helpful analysis. Thank you so much.
20: Great to be with you, as always.
0: All right, next up on Start Here Weekend, Acting Attorney General Todd Blanche grilled at the Senate Judiciary hearing as he seeks confirmation to remain in the role permanently. It's after the break.
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33: Right now, there's just so much happening in our world. 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
36: With so much at stake, so much on the line, more Americans turn here than any other newscast. 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
0: Welcome back to Start Here Weekend from ABC News. I'm Brad Milkey. Thursday night, President Trump delivered a primetime address in the East Room announcing he's declassified a slew of documents that he claims reveal vulnerabilities in America's election systems. And much of these claims had been previously debunked, and during his speech, the president did not provide specific evidence that the 2020 election or any votes were altered. Earlier in the week, the president's choice for attorney general, the current acting AG Todd Blanche, sat for a contentious confirmation hearing where his role in the president's 2020 election claims was front and center. Let's bring in ABC's Alex Mallon, who covers the Justice Department. Alex, we really had two confirmation hearings on the Hill this week. First, let's start with Todd Blanche, former federal prosecutor, but then former personal lawyer to the president. And he represented President Trump not just on like personal lawsuits or something, but the indictments he was facing for obstructing elections, for his handling of classified documents. He tried to downplay the personal relationship because he wants to be confirmed like as his own man. Was he successful in making that case?
37: Yeah, I mean, I think that Todd Blanche, he really wanted to set apart what his tenure has been in terms of his closeness to the president personally, but he did make clear that he still believes that the Justice Department is a natural extension of the executive branch and that there wouldn't be, you know, any issue with President Trump ordering criminal investigations.
5: We watched the Justice Department turned against many of you and a former president, and it damaged the public's faith in justice. We are fixing that.
37: Now, he tried to walk a fine line on that, saying that I do not believe that any of the cases that I brought are political in nature. I'm just going after crimes as I see them. He's made no secret about the fact that he has a close relationship with Trump. And actually, one of the more remarkable exchanges came out of that when Senator John Kennedy actually asked him,
6: "Are you and President Trump friends?"
5: "I'm his lawyer, was his lawyer, and now I'm the deputy attorney general."
37: Blanche, you know, under questioning from a Republican senator, essentially slips up and says, "I'm the president's lawyer. Wait, I was his lawyer."
7: This is why your nomination should fail. The attorney general's client is not the president. It's the American people.
37: We heard Democrats repeatedly put him on trial for what they see as a corruption of the Justice Department.
7: You've been protecting one man for most of your career.
9: You oversaw the botched release of the Epstein files.
37: You know, as Deputy Attorney General, he led the career workforce of the department and oversaw a lot of the firings of people who investigated President Trump. And then he approved specifically those prosecutions of Comey and Letitia James that were thrown out by a federal judge.
10: It is my impression, sir, that you are here rather than your predecessor because the president was unhappy with her failures to actually secure convictions of folks like Attorney General Tish James or former FBI Director Jim Comey.
37: And then after Attorney General Pam Bondi was ousted because of her inability to really effectively prosecute people, he brought that additional case against Comey that's been really criticized based on the seashells that he posted on that beach that read 8647, which prosecutors allege was a death threat against President Trump.
0: Well, and it is interesting because he does have a record at the Trump Justice Department now, both by being acting attorney general and then the deputy attorney general right before that. So there are other things to talk about here, including that settlement fund. Remember, this was President Trump suing the IRS, then saying, "I'll drop the suit because my government is going to set up this $1.8 billion fund for victims of government weaponization." How was that whole thing received by senators on the Judiciary Committee considering this nomination?
37: Yeah, this was the biggest issue, I'd say, going into this hearing that we heard even from Republican senators.
11: "I want to stick a fork in this turkey of a 1776 fund."
37: This was really all about a numbers game going into this hearing following that sudden passing of Senator Lindsey Graham, because they're going to have to replace Senator Graham and his seat on this because Todd Blanche cannot afford to lose a single GOP senator.
11: "I'm not an attorney. I'm a business consultant. I see a problem. I want to solve it. This is a problem."
37: Senator Tom Tillis and Senator John Cornyn, both who said they were undecided on the basis of this so-called settlement, doling out money to allies of President Trump who accused the Department of Justice under the Biden administration of being weaponized against them. And that included potentially those who were charged with attacking police on January 6th.
12: "I believe you have said that the weaponization fund is a moot issue. Is that your position?"
5: "Yes, it is a moot issue, meaning there is no weaponization fund. The weaponization fund is dead. It's not moving forward."
37: John Cornyn and Tom Tillis really grilled Blanche at this hearing.
12: "But just to be clear, the president of the United States, who was a plaintiff in this lawsuit, has not agreed in writing to delete the weaponization fund, and there's no guarantee that he or one of the other plaintiffs might raise that issue by way of a lawsuit and a breach of contract lawsuit in the future."
5: "Well, Senator, the plaintiffs have no power over the fund."
37: I think what we heard from Cornyn after the hearing really surprised a lot of people in the Justice Department.
13: "You're still undecided at this point."
12: "Correct."
37: He still said he is undecided. He was not satisfied with the answers that Blanche gave regarding that fund.
12: "And I was pointing out that the weaponization fund, which people were concerned about, is not really dead. He says it is."
37: Tillis, on the other hand, really did seem to be swaying more in the way of voting for Todd Blanche's nomination, but it's really going to be a tight numbers game, obviously, including if his nomination ultimately makes its way to the full Senate.
0: Yeah, I was going to say, if you don't have a vote from Mitch McConnell, like, you know, that's one less Republican, et cetera. Hey, Let's move on to the other big hearing of the day. Jay Clayton, he's been nominated to be the director of national intelligence. There were some fireworks in that hearing as well, especially when it came to President Trump and the 2020 election. How did that go down?
37: Yeah, so Brad, this has been like a calling card for Democrats in nearly all of these recent nominations hearings for people like judges, intel officials, and it's been asked now of Jay Clayton, who's the nominee to be the next director of national intelligence. Was President Joe Biden the victor of the 2020 election, given we've heard President Trump repeatedly say that the 2020 election was stolen from him? And this hearing was really remarkable, this exchange between Senator John Ossoff from Georgia pressing Clayton.
1: You refuse to answer a simple matter of fact about the 2020 election. Is that right?
2: No, that's not right.
1: Then answer the question. Who won the 2020 election?
2: I have answered the question.
1: Answer it. What is your answer?
2: I've given you my answer.
1: What is your answer?
37: Clayton refused to say over and over again that Biden was actually the winner of the election.
1: Isn't it humiliating to be unable to answer this question? To have to indulge the president's delusions?
37: He went with a line that we've heard from all of the other recent appointees by just saying that Biden was certified as the winner.
2: Do you deny that Joe Biden won the 2020 election? Senator, I'm not an election denier. Joe Biden was certified as the president of the United States.
0: But are answers like that not going to get him confirmed, Alex? Like, some Republicans in the Senate give answers like that themselves when asked about that.
37: No, and we have not seen a single nominee who's asked and answered the question almost the exact same way fail for that reason. I think it's more of a way that Democrats are trying to sound the alarm for the American people about the acknowledgement of reality that these nominees are basically refusing to engage in before they're confirmed to these, you know, often sometimes lifelong positions in the terms of judges or just permanent positions atop senior most levels of our government. But I think that really the cloud hanging over this hearing and why we saw Jay Clayton so quickly come up for nomination is that Bill Pulte, who is a housing finance director in the Trump administration, a Trump loyalist, is currently the acting director of national intelligence. And Republicans and Democrats both believe that given his past history of weaponizing the Department of Housing against President Trump's enemies, they've really made a rush to get Clayton through and confirm so that they could get Pulte out of there.
0: But that really is the common theme of all these hearings, is kind of like the tight personal connection between President Trump and now these potential cabinet secretaries, and whether they feel like they're working for the administration or just Trump in particular. Alex Mallon, thank you so much.
37: Thanks, Brad.
0: The death of Senator Lindsey Graham was unexpected. It was an emotional challenge for so many in Congress when they heard the news. It's also become a kind of political test. Remember, Graham's seat is still up for re-election in November. He'd already breezed through his primary and was expected to win the general. The question now is, who should serve out his term going into this election? Who should take his place on the ballot in the election going forward? And should those be the same person? Well, this week, it became clear that several Republicans, and one very important Republican in particular, named President Trump, wanted one of Lindsey Graham's family members to fill in for him. Let's take you to the Capitol now. ABC's Jay O'Brien is working there, as always. Jay, first off, some emotional tributes to Graham at the Capitol. What has it been like there?
3: There were, Brad. This was the first day senators were back since Lindsey Graham passed. And as they returned to the Capitol, they were emotional. There was this tribute from Senate Majority Leader John Thune, the top Republican in the Senate, on the floor to Lindsey Graham. And John Thune, who's usually very stoic, got uncharacteristically emotional.
4: But I am comforted by the knowledge that in the end, he has just changed his address.
3: We've heard the same sentiment from many Democrats as well, who said they clashed with Lindsey Graham on a number of issues, but they considered him a friend, they respected him, and they were able to, in their view, get things done together with Graham of substance.
14: I will miss my perhaps most unexpected friend in the Senate, and someone with whom I got some good things done.
0: All right, we're up against a break right now, but when we come back, we'll take you back to Capitol Hill for these tributes, but also for the future of Graham's Senate seat. That's after the break.
15: Inside a dimly lit room at the LBJ Library in Austin, Texas, a motion sensor triggers a recording, and a voice fills the room.
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15: Welcome back to Start Here Weekend from ABC News. I'm Brad Milkey. Before the break, we were talking with ABC's Jay O'Brien about the passing of Senator Lindsey Graham and how now his vacant Senate seat is at top of mind for a lot of people. Jay, we heard a little bit from lawmakers as these tributes poured in. What was the vibe at the Capitol?
16: As you know, the flags at the Capitol have been lowered to half staff, same at the White House. Lindsey Graham's desk on the Senate floor has been draped in black. People are also lining up outside his office and writing on little post-it notes and in a condolence book, remembrances of Lindsey Graham. We saw one of them. It reads just simply that Graham was, quote, one of a kind.
17: Senator Graham was a very forceful and quick-witted presence in every room that he entered.
16: All of that to say, Brad, the Capitol is very much in mourning, and it stunned many of these members of Congress. And it's also cutting across the aisle, uniting these members in their grief in a way that, frankly, over the last several years, we haven't seen many things do in the Congress.
15: Well, and then not to turn it to cold, hard politics, but we are already seeing Republicans offer their takes on what should happen to his seat. So how does this work? And I guess who would take over his seat most immediately?
16: Well, absolutely. The politics has already come into play in the near term. Governor Henry McMaster of South Carolina appointed Graham's sister, Darlene Graham Nordone, to finish out her brother's term, which ends in January.
18: Lindsey took care of his little sister in years long departed. It's my honor to ask his little sister, Darlene Graham, to finish his work for him now.
16: That, before we get into the politics, was emotional. Graham practically raised his sister. Both of their parents died when Graham was just barely in his 20s, and his sister, by the time both of their parents had passed away, was just 13 years old. So Graham served as her legal guardian. They grew up in a small town in South Carolina, Brad. They grew up in one room that was attached to their family's pool hall and bar, and they were so incredibly close. Darlene, Graham's sister, said that she would finish her brother's work.
19: Lindsey has always been there for

0: me, and now I will be there for him.
1: That's the near term. That's going to serve in that role at least until January. Mm-hmm. But also, Graham was running for a fifth term in the Senate. And so Republicans in South Carolina are now going to have a convention just in the next few weeks by state law to pick someone to replace Graham on the ballot. And that's when the cold, hard politics comes into play. There's talk about Darlene, Lindsey Graham's sister, possibly being in that race, although she's shown no indication that she wants to one way or the other. There's also talk of several candidates who ran for governor and lost jumping in. Congressman Ralph Norman is one. Congresswoman Nancy Mace is another. The lieutenant governor there, Pamela Everett, is one. And the list goes on. This could be a pretty big primary. And one of the reasons why, Brad, is because South Carolina is considered a pretty safe Republican seat. Lindsey Graham served 2 decades in that seat, right? So if you can get into that seat, you can have a pretty long career in that job.
2: This is your ticket to not just getting on the ballot, but to becoming a U.S. senator, and a pretty safe U.S. senator, probably.
1: Absolutely. And you could have that job for a long time between the House and the Senate. Lindsey Graham served in Congress for 3 decades.
2: Well, and I got to imagine that you're not just losing one member of the Senate. You're also losing somebody who had the ear of the president in a very real way, right? Lindsey Graham advised President Trump. I mean, how does this affect the Trump White House?
1: Absolutely, Brad. I mean, there was perhaps no member of Congress, Republican in Congress, closer to President Trump than Lindsey Graham.
3: I want to pay my respects to Lindsey, who was our friend. He was a friend of all of us. He was a great guy. He was a great politician, actually. And it's hard to believe he's gone.
1: They had their ups and downs. They broke after January 6th, and Lindsey Graham notably said he was done with President Trump. Then a few months later, he called him the future of the Republican Party.
2: Right.
1: They started when they were both running in 2016 as foes. Then they turned into friends. All that to say, in the last several years, they have been incredibly close. And Lindsey Graham has had Trump's ear on so many issues that impact not just the country, but the world, from immigration enforcement to NATO to the war in Iran. And the list goes on and on and on. And so while the Senate moves forward without Lindsey Graham, who was in the middle of practically every major issue that faced the Senate too, President Trump moves forward without someone in his ear who is giving him critical advice. And at some instances, we're told, blunting some of the president's instincts, and at other places, encouraging the president. And so this will be fascinating to see how Trump moves forward without one of his closest advisors, and, by the way, someone that he called like a member of the family. They were that close.
2: Right. Graham was the person who could say, like, Mr. President, you don't have the votes for this. Or, don't worry, Mr. President, these guys will get on board. He will have to find that voice somewhere else now. Jay O'Brien there at the Capitol. Thanks.
1: Thank you, Brett.
4: On Tuesday, a bipartisan group of lawmakers came together to honor the late Senator Lindsey Graham. They did it not only with their words, but with their actions. They unveiled the bill he had been working on for years and want to put it forward for a vote.
5: I urge Senator Thune, in honor of Lindsey, to put the Russian sanctions bill on the floor immediately.
4: This bill would sanction Russian energy exports and punish the countries who buy them. But when it comes to Russia's war against Ukraine, those death tolls continue to mount. And recently, we've been hearing from more and more families of Russian soldiers who are not Russian at all. These soldiers are not from the former USSR. It's not about that. No, thousands of them are from Africa. Let's bring in ABC's foreign correspondent, Patrick Reval, who is based in Moscow for years. He's in London right now. Patrick, you actually went to a Ukrainian POW camp to report out this story. What did you find there?
6: Yeah, Brad. So we drove to this prisoner of war camp in Western Ukraine. It's one of the biggest camps for Russian POWs that Ukraine has.
7: So let's go, follow me, I show you how it looks like.
6: Ukraine basically allows the media to come in once a month to meet with Russian prisoners and meet with prisoners of war there. The camp itself was like this old Soviet prison. There were big crumbling stone warehouse buildings. It's a work camp, it's a labor camp. So the prisoners are expected to work while they're in the camp.
7: Every POW has his own account, and they can earn money, and their relatives can send them money too.
6: We were allowed to more or less walk around quite freely. We were brought into this big exercise yard, and there were just hundreds of Russian POWs, all in blue uniforms.
8: Yeah, and what's it like here? Какая ситуация здесь?
9: Не сказать, что плохо.
6: There were a few Ukrainian guards who kind of stood within eyesight of us, but didn't interfere as we talked to people.
9: В общем, 9 месяцев, так здесь 8 месяцев.
8: You've been here 8 months.
6: We were taken into another yard.
8: Where are you guys from?
10: From Iran.
8: Iran.
10: Iraq.
8: Iraq. Iraq.
6: Lined up there were just lots of men from Africa.
10: I'm from Egypt, but I live in Dubai.
6: Asia.
8: Where are you from?
11: Sri Lanka.
8: Sri Lanka. Wow.
6: Who, for a variety of reasons, had ended up in the Russian military.
8: What was it like on the front?
10: I see a lot of things in my life. I can't forget, sir. This was very bad.
2: Oh, wait. Patrick, I'm sorry. Russia's a giant country. It's got 100 million people. Why does Russia need African troops fighting its war?
6: So the simplest answer is that Russia has taken enormous casualties in this war. The latest estimate by some researchers is 1.4 million injured and killed in this war. And the other problem is that the Kremlin wants to pretend to most Russians that this war is quite far away. And so Russia has been reluctant to declare a general mobilization, so it's not able to call on all of its huge population. Instead, it basically needs people to sign up who are willing to come for money.
2: Okay, and we are up against our final break right here, but when we come back, we'll tell you just how many Africans are fighting in Russia's war. That's after the break.
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2: Welcome back to Start Here Weekend from ABC News. I'm Brad Milkey. Before the break, we were talking with ABC's Patrick Reeval about just how many African nationals are now part of Russia's military in its war against Ukraine. And Patrick, how many is this? Like, how many people are coming from a whole different continent and serving in the Russian armed forces?
6: So we don't have an exact number, but according to this Swiss-based group called Impact, which tracks the recruitment of Africans and other foreign fighters, around 4,000 Africans have been recruited to fight for Russia.
30: Most of African recruits are used as a cannon fodder.
6: As one researcher said to me, they use the African fighters mostly as cannon fodder. They come over, they're often not well trained, and in any case, they then force them towards the front line because they want to use them in an assault wave. They want to send this wave of bodies forward to try and exhaust Ukrainian troops and ammunition.
30: The average time for African fighters in the Russian army is between 6 months and 1 year. The most of them are killed during the period on the front line.
6: Ukraine says around 24,000 foreigners are fighting. This is foreigners from other countries and continents as well as Africa. But 24,000 foreigners fighting for Russia.
2: Okay, so then how does it work? I mean, how do you get African people to sign up for your war that you're not nowhere close to?
6: So it's a mix.
10: I am student, business economic, 2 years.
6: There are quite a few who were in Russia as students.
8: As a dentist, как стоматолог.
6: Some had volunteered, thinking that it was a good opportunity.
9: I didn't think about fighting, because really I think war is ending, war is finishing.
6: And then there is another group who have been actively recruited.
30: Delivery some message about, yay, come in Russia, it's easy, it's an easy life, you win a lot of money.
6: There is a network of different visa and employment companies that are sometimes Russian and are sometimes local. Some of them are trying to recruit the men openly, saying, you will come to Russia, you will join the Russian military, and you will get citizenship and money, and you will get quite a sizable sign-on bonus.
30: Most of them are recruited by the false job offer.
6: But then there's another group who, for example, might be working as truckers in Africa, and they're told, we'll get you a visa to Russia, it's going to be well-paid work, you're going to be working there as a truck driver, you're going to be working in construction. And when they once they reach Russia, they find that isn't the case at all. They don't speak Russian, they get taken to a place where they're then presented with a contract they don't really understand, and then they sign on, and they're essentially in the hands of the Russian military.
31: Why can they take an African to war?
6: We came across the case of one particular man called Oscar Kagola Mutoka, who was a Kenyan soldier. He was from an elite Kenyan airborne unit, and he traveled to Russia.
4: If I knew I was coming to join the military, I wouldn't have come. That was his last word.
6: His sister spoke with us in Kenya.
4: That was a distress call, because at that point they had taken away their phones. He didn't have his phone.
6: She says that when Oscar traveled to Russia, he had told her that he believed he was going to work for a packing company. He was recruited by a former Kenyan soldier.
4: He got a call from a former colleague, and he asked him if he had gotten a job and invited him to go to the agent's office.
6: The way the sister explained it to us is that often recruiters will kind of work through these networks of former soldiers because they're looking for Kenyans and other Africans with military experience.
4: And basically, the process didn't take more than 1 week.
6: Oscar's family for months was trying to find out whether he was alive or dead. They couldn't get any answers from the Russian government.
31: The last time I heard from him was in July last year.
6: And eventually they learned that he had been killed in Ukraine.
2: And it's interesting, Russia's government has flat out denied it is recruiting Africans. They say any volunteers join legally. But what do the families do here, Patrick? Because I'm trying to think of this from the family's perspective of, like, my son or my brother or my husband wanted to better his life and his family's life. But to do it, he had to go and join something that wasn't his war. He might not have known he was going to fight, but now he is. Maybe he's even being used essentially like a $20,000 casualty. Like, he dies so Russians don't have to. How do you deal with that if you're one of these families?
6: I think it's, you know, an agonizing situation for these people. There has been protests in Kenya and in some other African countries calling on the government to do more to stop the recruitment and to pressure Russia to assist in bringing home both the living soldiers and the POWs and also the remains of those that have died. I mean, what we hear from researchers as well is that the Russian military may not even know how many Africans have died fighting for it, because many of them are simply just left on the battlefield, which is also the case with Russian troops.
5: We were hoping we were going to give my brother a normal burial.
6: A cameraman working with ABC went to a funeral for Oscar.
5: We were hoping we were going to bring Oscar back home.
6: Oscar's family would like to give him a proper burial, but they can't get his body because they don't have the money to repatriate his remains. And the Russian authorities are saying that they must pay to bring them back.
5: Oscar, my brother. Say hi to Mom.
2: Right, and you can sense the pressure on Russia here, that if they're taking so many casualties among their own people, if they're now actively sort of recruiting this widely across the world. Patrick Revolt, fascinating reporting. Thank you so much.
6: Thanks, Brad.
2: And one last thing. It was the plot twist no one saw coming. This week, Broadway producers announced the musical Cats the Jellicle Ball will be closing. By August, it will be nothing more than a memory.
7: Memory all alone in the moonlight.
2: Now, that version of Cats you've probably heard from back in the day when Andrew Lloyd Webber, back in the 80s and 90s, created what became the longest-running Broadway production of all time and subsequently a terrifying film. This year's Broadway production, though, is different. In this adaptation, instead of the spandex cat suits, performers play humans, taking part in an iconic drag ball.
12: The category is On Control.
2: It's modern, it's sassy, it's an unapologetic celebration of queer culture. In other words, as one YouTube commenter said, this is the most sense Cats has ever made. Award voters seemed to agree. After opening in April, this show took home 3 Tonys, and yet that has not stopped producers from closing the show, saying it's just not turning a profit. Andrew Lloyd Webber, the writer of Cats, the old Deuteronomy of the theater world, took to social media asking the same question a lot of fans were asking. If this crowd-pleasing, award-winning production can't make money on Broadway, what can? It's, quote, impossible for new or daring work to be originated on Broadway anymore, he wrote. Would a show like West Side Story, a musical which changed musical theater forever, have a remote chance to premiere on Broadway today? His point is that Broadway costs are so out of control that big splashy musicals are almost untenable. It's easier to pay a cast of 6 actors than 60. Writers often can't get royalties into their contracts anymore. Broadway, he says, is reaching a crisis point. And yet, part of me wonders if Andrew Lloyd Webber might have put us on this road to begin with. His insistence on using synthesizers in Phantom of the Opera worried musician unions about a future with virtual orchestras. Well, fast forward a few decades, the average number of musicians in a Broadway pit has been slashed. While Phantom and Cats became smash hits and Starlet Express put actors on roller skates, producers became less willing to pour money into unproven concepts. Why not instead just put up another show based on a popular film? Perhaps the demise of Jellicle Ball, an adaptation of an adaptation, is not the end-all be-all of daring creativity, but it is true that fewer and fewer producers want to take chances. The Broadway musical isn't dead yet, but it's getting a lot rum-tum tougher to draw a crowd. All right, that'll do it for us. Thank you so much for listening to Start Here Weekend from ABC News. Start Here Weekend is produced by Aaron Ferrer, Emily Schutz, Kelly Therese, Jen Newman, and Anthony Ali. Ariel Chester is our social media producer. Josh Cohen is director of podcast programming. I'm our managing editor. Thanks to John Newman, Tara Gimbel, Eamon McNiff, and Katie Dendos. 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
2: ABC News, I'm Brian Clark. FIFA's monitoring the air quality forecast for northern New Jersey ahead of tomorrow's World Cup final. That region has been choked by dangerous air as a result of the wildfires burning in Canada. That includes New York City.
15: A little bit scary, a little dangerous. I didn't know the smoke could come so far from Canada.
2: And those impacts not limited to that area. The entire state of Michigan's under air quality alerts today. Over 100 million people affected from the Midwest to the Northeast. There's hope the conditions will begin to improve today as expected storms move through. President Trump threatened sanctions against Canada as a result of the smoke. Meanwhile, the U.S. continued military strikes against Iran for the seventh straight night. Iran's deputy foreign minister tells state media the memorandum of understanding is over. There are more protests expected in Maine after the 25-year-old Colombian man was shot and killed by an ICE agent earlier this week. This is ABC News. Private equity billionaire Leon Black walked out of a interview with the House Oversight Committee regarding his decades-long relationship with Jeffrey Epstein, according to a transcript the committee released Friday.
16: Black repeatedly declined to answer questions about how many non-disclosure agreements he was involved in, citing the advice of his attorneys. He was subpoenaed to testify later this year, a move his lawyers called a political stunt.
17: They made a premeditated political decision to serve him with subpoenas after less than an hour of questioning.
16: Black is scheduled to be deposed on September 3rd. Peter Haralambos, ABC News.
2: State regulators in Utah revoked the license of the Provo Canyon School's Provo campus, citing a number of citations. This is a school that socialite and media personality Paris Hilton attended in the 1990s and said she was abused. She had testified about her experiences to Congress. Hilton said she feels a sense of peace after the news. I'm Brian Clark, ABC.
18: If you need an attorney, call me. I'm Brenton Goodman, and I'm proud to carry on the legacy of my grandfather, Fred Levin.
0: He built his career fighting for people, never backing down from powerful opponents. 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At Levin, Papantonio, Proctor, Buchanan, O'Brien, Barr, and Mouget, PA in Pensacola, Florida, we carry that tradition forward every day. And just like my grandfather, if you call me, I'll personally return the call. That's 850-432-1111.
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33: Welcome to What Your Money Would Say. 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When it comes to planning your retirement, there's only one question that really matters. Are you truly ready to retire? It may seem like a simple yes or no question, but if you dig a little deeper, you may find some very important decisions to make. Today, Andrew is here to help, and we're going to give you this information throughout the show, but want to start off, if you'd like to get in touch with Andrew and his team, the number to call is 800-848-8768. 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And of course, Andrew serving all of those here in Pensacola, as well as Mobile and Daphne, Alabama. So a lot of ways to get in touch with Andrew. Welcome, welcome.
34: Yeah, I'm so excited to make sure everyone's prepared for this big chapter of life. And so this is exciting.
33: Yeah, I imagine there are a lot of questions for people who have never done retirement before. So I want to start here before we get into the financial side of things. Knowing when to retire, it is more than just your finances. And I feel like that's probably something that gets overlooked a lot, right?
34: Yeah, I mean, absolutely. I mean, you have to have a solid financial plan. I mean, that's the foundation, but retirement is also a huge emotional and social shift in your life. And so for many people, their job is a core part of their identity. Like if you're at a social get together, you're at a backyard barbecue, oftentimes people are going to ask the first question, what do you do? And that's usually the first question is, what do you do? And if you say, I don't do anything anymore, you know, it just falls flat. And so it is really hard to step into this chapter. And so what we've done at Swan Capital, and I encourage you to do it yourself, is check out all of the different classes that are all over the Gulf Coast to learn about different hobbies and passions. And so we actually, four times a year, we pick out lifestyle classes that we this year have a beekeeping class. We have a fall garden class. Last year, we had a bullet making class. And so we're introducing clients to different opportunities to express themselves with different hobbies. And then second, we have volunteer opportunities. So we pick a different charity every year. So last year, we did the Waterfront Mission, which helps out with homelessness. This year is going to be the Mana Food Bank. And so we're just trying to introduce clients to new charities and give them an opportunity to roll up their sleeves and have a different identity, a different purpose, so that when people say, what do? You say, oh, let me tell you all the things I do.
4: I love that because sometimes it's just a spark, right? I can't think of how many people naturally are introduced to beekeeping. So they may find, what have I been missing out on my entire life? This is my purpose,
34: right? Yeah. That's one of those where you don't just, you know, meander into beekeeping without being stung. So yeah, you need some training for sure.
4: Well, let's talk about the first financial sign. When we think about, okay, we've got our hobbies, we're thinking a little bit better emotionally. What is that first financial sign someone should look for to feel confident about retiring?
34: Certainly. So we label these two very important numbers. Number one is the swan sleep number. What is the percentage likelihood that you will ever run out of money? And this is so important. Before you're permanently unemployed, before you clock in the last time, we all need to know that we have at least a 92, a 98% probability that no matter even if we lived age 100, we're never going to run out of money. So that is par for the course. We need to know our swan sleep number. And number two, I think this is the most exciting number we all need to know, is that daydreaming number, that max spend number, the number that I could spend on a monthly or annual basis, even if I lived age 100, even with a 4% inflation rate, that I would never run out of money. So I want to know that. And so we calculate that for every single family, showing them that, yes, your pensions are $65,000 a year, but you could spend $7,000 a month and never run out of money. And then I think the last thing on the financial side is you need to have a financial plan. So many people, we just settle for a portfolio and we settle for a product, but we need a plan that connects the estate planning, the tax planning, the income planning, all into one master blueprint.
4: Well, that plan isn't just something you have in your head too, right? It's something that needs to be written down and documented. There's a lot that goes into
34: exactly.
4: It. Perfect.
34: Yeah. I mean, the first time I was, you know, building my first house, it's like, yeah, I had it here, what I wanted it to look like. But if you don't start pulling it together, then the framer looks at you, the plumber looks at you and says, what's next, boss? And so you have to have that blueprint. And the same goes with your finances.
4: The house starts to tilt a bit. So what is another key financial area in your mind that retirees really need to have in order before they stop that work?
34: Yeah, I mean, we all need some easy wins that lead us into retirement, like such as paying off high interest rate credit card debt or any toxic debt, or maybe making that last mortgage payment. Heading into retirement debt free really provides you an incredible financial flexibility, but also it gives you that confidence to be able to retire. And then I would say an easy one is getting your estate plan together. And this is why we've had an estate planning attorney for 12 years in our office, because it's an easy win to have that medical and financial power of attorney in place, that living will in place, and the last will and testament in place, and maybe even a trust if needed. You know, there's a time where you have to have the talk with your kids. You don't want the kids that finally have the talk with you about your estate planning, because it's so awkward. When the kids come to you and say, hey, mom and dad, have you got your estate planning in order? You can say, already taken care of.
33: Yeah, I know that certainly is something you don't want to be caught off guard on, especially when you're going to need to rely on that the most. And there is that point in time where the kids become the teacher, so to speak. And that's a hard mindset shift as well. I want to dive in a little bit into Social Security and that being a component when people are thinking about, am I ready to retire? Does this make sense? How does Social Security factor into their decisions there?
34: Yeah, some families are treating Social Security like it's the only leg to their stool. And having a Social Security strategy is so critical because even though it shouldn't be that one leg of the stool for a lot of families, it could be that center peg that they're relying on because they may not have a pension. They may have not saved as much as they wanted to for retirement. And so this is where we're sitting down with clients and saying, hey, does it make sense for you to take Social Security early? Everyone, the Joe at the water cooler is telling you need to take your money. It's your money and take it now. And I want my money now. And they're telling you that you should take it, but that permanently reduces your monthly payment for the rest of your life. And so for some families, if they have a family history of no one living into their 70s and they've already had health challenges, maybe they should take it at 62. But maybe Joe at the water cooler is just broke and is trying to have you join the club and take it early because they have no other choice but to take it at 62. And then some families with great longevity in their family and have the assets may need to take it later at 67 or 70. And so this is not a decision, a multi-million dollar potential decision for a couple that you just wing. You want to have a very good conversation about longevity, your parents' health, and the health that you inherited from them, as well as the age difference between you and your spouse. And so when we walk through Social Security, or if you're trying to do this at home, you want to be asking those questions. What's the age difference between me and my spouse? How's my health? What's my health look like compared to my parents? How much money have I saved for retirement? And then what tax type have I saved in retirement? Then we start deciding even the granular detail. Who was the high income earner between the couple? So therefore, maybe we take one person's early, but the high income earner, we delay theirs because their check is larger.
33: This right here is what highlights the complexities, I think, of retiring. And if you are just joining us at home, we're talking about ways with Andrew McNair to see if you're truly ready to retire. And you may not know the answer, and that's okay, because again, a lot of us are doing this hopefully for the first and only time. So if you are thinking about retirement and you save $500,000 or more, definitely Andrew and his team at Swan Capital can help. I want to go ahead and give you the information on ways to get in touch with them. You can call 800-848-8768. You can call or text that number. You can text the word SWAN. You can also visit the website, swan-capital.com. Again, talking about ways today to see if you are truly, truly ready to retire. So, Andrew, I want to talk about retirement expenses for just a little bit and some major expenses in retirement that you see people maybe often underestimate in their plan.
34: Oh, there's so
33: many. Probably a lot, right?
34: Let's start with a big one, and that is healthcare. I mean, that's such a big one. I mean, even with Medicare, which you're eligible for at 65, healthcare isn't free. There's not a senior discount on healthcare. There's still premiums and co-pays and other out-of-pocket costs. And now your doctors want to see you like what it feels like every other week so they can collect another co-pay, I guess. But if you retire before 65, you'll need to have a plan to bridge that gap, that insurance gap that's going to be there for those clients of mine that want to retire early. And so this is where we're coordinating with many of our clients' benefits, like FEHB, if they're a federal employee, and we're helping them decide, like, do I need to take Medicare and FEHB as a combo? Maybe I don't take Medicare because I have FEHB, or maybe I pause FEHB and then go with Medicare and a supplement. Or if I'm on TRICARE, how am I going to navigate still having to pay Medicare premiums? And then if I don't have any of those government insurances, how am I going to be able to afford this as it's increasing at 4.6%? While my Social Security is not increasing that fast. And that's why you're seeing families that are getting Social Security raises, but really they're getting a net loss because the premiums are more than the increase.
33: I would love to talk about if there's anything more before we head to break. If there's anything else in your mind, people really should consider before taking that leap into retirement.
34: Yeah, I mean, we hinted about this before, but we definitely want to talk about identity. You know, being emotionally ready often means you've started building an identity outside of your career before you make that big leap, because you don't want to retire and then play Mahjong on the back porch and that's the only activity that you've planned to do in retirement. And so sometimes that means maybe we're going to get some part-time work to transition. Maybe we're going to start reducing our hours. And for many of my clients, we don't actually always recommend they immediately retire, but they actually start using up some of their sick leave. I know families that have 1,200 hours of sick leave. And it's like, maybe we start actually just slowly eating up into the annual leave and the sick leave, and then transitioning into a more regular work-life balance and go another year or two as you prepare and add additional hobbies like woodworking before you make that big leap.
33: Well, we want to, again, give you that number to get in touch with Andrew. If you are thinking about making this big leap as well, you can call or text the word SWAN to 800-848-8768. And of course, to get in contact with Andrew and his team, you can also visit the website swan-capital.com. We are here with Andrew McNair, the president and CEO of SWAN Capital. Of course, we're going to be right back with a lot more to come on how to understand if you are truly ready to retire. That's next on What Your Money Would Say.
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33: And back with Andrew McNair, the founder and CEO of Swan Capital. You are listening to What Your Money Would Say. People already find retirement planning overwhelming. And you're not alone, right? And just when they feel like they finally got everything in place, that plan is on track, their financial advisor steps in and says, it's time to rebalance. Suddenly, they're again faced with having to make decisions they were uncomfortable making in the first place. And Andrew, I think we talk all the time about this show, the importance of having a look time and time again at your portfolio. It should be active, right? So exactly what is rebalancing and why is it so important?
34: Well, what it basically is we're deciding to sell some of those winners to buy some of those losers in the short term. And this is really important to make sure that we're constantly checking this investment mix to make sure that it's matching our investment strategy. And I'll give you a prime example. If you have a 401k that is investing in a certain way and you have your IRA that's investing in a certain way, and if you're not rebalancing from time to time, they'll get out of whack where the Acme company has grown so much, but the XYZ company hasn't grown as much, but they just need a little bit more time to see some of their strategies play out. And so, again, this is why we're constantly rebalancing, because it allows us to make sure that we're not overexposed because markets have gone up and up and up, causing imbalances that naturally happen. But if we rebalance on a quarterly or even a monthly basis, it can really help our portfolio long term, actually reduce our risk, but increase our return long term.
33: I know when building a portfolio and managing a portfolio, the word risk has to always come creeping in. It's something we always have to be thinking about. But on the flip side, how does not rebalancing make things more risky in your point of view?
7: Yeah, and I think we do need to define risk, because I think the definition of risk has lately changed in the eyes of consumers and investors. And by definition, risk is the chance of loss. Here's what risk is not. And I think this is what people think risk means today. They think that risk means the chance of short-term loss, and don't worry, it'll come back. That is not risk. Risk is saying that it can go away, and there's nowhere in the textbook that says that it must come back, that it's too big to fail, that it can't always be bailed out. That is not what risk means. And so it's important to rebalance, because stock outperformance may lead to unintentionally higher risk. If you continue to let those growth stocks or that technology sector go unchecked without rebalancing, you may overreact when that market finally drops, and it doesn't drop just 30%, but 70%, which we've seen in different sectors at times. And you may be actually forced to sell at the wrong time because your stomach cannot handle the losses no more. You'll finally throw in the towel and say, I've had enough. I can't imagine losing more than 60 or 70% of what I've worked so hard for. And that's why rebalancing is so important.
33: We don't want to throw in the towel. I think one question a lot of people may have is, how often do I need to do this rebalancing? So do you have a good rule of thumb for people when they ask you when, how often to do it?
7: Well, we meet with clients 1 to 4 times a year, and we're checking their portfolio, seeing if we need to rebalancing it 1 to 4 times a year. And if there's market changes, major market shifts, we're actually sending out emails to our clients that still have a 401k or TSP to make sure that we rebalance those funds that are in our peripherals as well. And then my portfolio management team is looking at the portfolios day in and day out. And that's what's really important. A lot of people don't know, when they're working with a financial advisor, many of them are really sweet people. They're really kind, but they're actually just the local liaison. They're not the person that's actually managing your portfolio. Someone in New York City, St. Louis, Kansas City, they're actually managing your portfolio. And when you have questions or concerns, they're going to have to dial them up on the phone to figure out why they made the changes to the portfolio. But not here at Swan Capital. We chose that we wanted to make sure that we manage those portfolios in-house. And this is the secret sauce. This is the skin in the game that we put in, is we make all of our 20 plus team members here, my wife's money, my money, is invested in the portfolios. And let me share with you that the SEC does not consider this a worthy requirement to make sure that financial planners and financial advisors own what they recommend, to own the same stocks and portfolios that they are asking clients to invest in. And I wish there was a big overhaul that the SEC would do, but so far there isn't. So you have to ask, if someone's giving you financial advice, you're trading places with them. And so you need to ask them to show you their portfolio, to show where they're invested alongside you. And if they're not, that's like going to a restaurant where the chef is ordering takeout from somewhere else.
33: You can again call or text the word SWAN to 800-848-8768. You can also visit the website swan-capital.com. You offer things like sleep studies and the SWAN plan, where SWAN stands for sleep well at night, with the goal of helping you sleep well at night. So a lot of resources for you to take action and start to, again, take a proactive stance for your retirement portfolio. And Andrew, I know it's clear that regularly rebalancing the portfolio is so important to managing that risk we've been talking about, helping people stay on track for retirement goals. So I would love for you to explain a little bit more. I know we talked about a lot there and some things that they can take advantage of. How can you explain how you help your clients with this process?
7: Yeah, it's a very simple analogy that we like to use. It's called the fiscal house. Every client has what we refer to professionally as an investment policy statement. It's how we're going to manage our investments during the good times and the bad times. And we use this analogy of a house: roof, walls, and foundation. Roof takes all the great sunlight. When it's sunny outside, it's great. But when there's a hurricane, you're going to feel it in the shingles. And then we have foundational accounts. These accounts are tied to interest rates. They do really well no matter rain or shine, no matter what the economy is doing. And then we have these wall accounts. Now, these accounts are insulated. They typically zig when the market zags. Things like oil and real estate and private credit that are not directly connected to the stock market. And so when we have this investment policy statement, it allows us to go back to this plan when times are good and decide, how we need to adjust between roof, walls, and foundation. When times are bad, it allows us to go back to the plan. And the way I like to refer to it is it's like a fire drill. When the emergency happens, when there's caution ahead, what do? We go back to our plan. When we're building a house, for example, and we have a question, we have a concern about how things are supposed to look, we go back to the plan. What most families have, though, is not a plan. They have statements. They have a pie chart. They have a portfolio between stocks and bonds, but they don't have a cohesive plan that's tying not only the investment policy statement together with their investments, but they don't have an estate plan or a tax strategy or a long-term care strategy or an income plan that is unified on this investment statement and this financial plan. And that's where at Swan Capital, we believe that you do deserve better. You should demand better and you should have a financial plan. And this is the first step. What we offer is called a sleep study. It's where you can get all of your questions answered about retirement one-on-one with one of our financial planners. And you can also sit down with our estate planning attorney, as well as our tax preparer, to ask your estate planning and tax questions too. And it's complimentary, Kelly. That means we're buying an hour of our time with these professionals for you to utilize that time to get your questions answered. And we're happy to do it because that's our service to the community at the end of the day.
33: Such a no-brainer. And I think when we look at building that house, it's also important to keep in mind, if we want a three-car garage for that house, we can. If we want granite countertops, we can, right? If we want a whole extra bonus room for the kids, we can do that too. It is truly, truly customized, right? To what your house should look like.
7: And it's going to change over time. And that's where once we have a plan, we can always make renovations. If there's a big liquidity event, like an inheritance, maybe you had a larger bonus than you ever imagined. Maybe the company that you have ownership stake in sells. What can you do? You go back to the plan to decide where you're going to add that bonus room in to the plan and where these assets that have now become liquid, how are they reinvested? But if not, then again, you're just at the roll of the dice, what your financial advisor had for lunch that day. They may recommend more stocks or more annuities or more REITs or more CDs because there's no plan that they're actually going back to.
33: And we think about that plan that's put in place because there are things that we're looking at, like falling interest rates, you know, concerns about a possible recession, global unrest. So what advice, Andrew, would you give to listeners who are really unsure if their investments and their plans are still on track to align with what their retirement objectives are?
7: I know with all of those things, it can be quite scary times that we live in. And that's the burden that I've promised to swap with our clients, that they don't have to worry up at night, worrying about their investments, that they can sleep well at night so that we take the graveyard shift, that we're on guard, we're on watch with the investments so that they can enjoy their retirement and so that they don't have to have a hobby of managing their money on the side with lackluster results, but they can actually hire someone that's hopefully going to pay for themselves, obviously, but also add so much value from a tax planning, estate planning perspective that they're happy that they made that decision. Because at the end of the day, what we serve is that small voice of reason during the bad times where people say, can it get any worse? Is it this bad? And I get to tell people, it's not as bad as you think it is. And then when times are really good and everyone is cheersing and the champagne bottles are popping, I get to tell people, it's not as good as you think it is. And that small voice of reason is what we all need. No one can be too rich, too smart for financial advice. That's like an NFL athlete saying that they are too in shape or too good at their craft to have a coach. We all need a second perspective. So take us up on that second perspective at Swan Capital by calling 1-800-848-8768.
33: You heard that number. And if you are ready for Andrew and his team to take the graveyard shift on your retirement plan, you can call or text the word SWAN to 800. Again, 848-8768. That is our time for this break. We will be right back after this. I'm with Andrew McNair, the founder and CEO of Swan Capital, as we continue on What Your Money Would Say. We'll be right back.
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0: foreseeable future.
1: Yeah, you know, the big beautiful bill was able to extend those tax cuts that we saw with the Tax Cuts and Jobs Act, and they were supposed to expire in 2025. And hate them or love them, Trump was able to extend those tax rates and make them permanent. And I like to remind you that anything in that's permanent in Washington is never permanent in Washington. Many times, as you know, it's a tug of war between these two political parties that are constantly trying to drag and again replace everything that the previous administration and previous Congress did before. And so we saw with the Big Beautiful Bill that these tax rates were made permanent. But what if we go back to 2015 tax rates that during the Obama administration, what today we're paying a 12, 22, 24%? What if it goes back to 15, 18, and 25% taxes? What would that mean for you and your retirement if your money's in a 401k, a TSP, an IRA, something that's never been taxed? That means you could grow your money right now by double digits, and Congress in 2028 and the administration decide to raise taxes because they can't pay their credit card bill. And the mortgage that they have called the federal deficit and the federal debt is unsustainable. And they look to you where all the money is stored. I mean, again, it's not like, you know, the government has a day job where they get revenue from anywhere else. They get the revenue from us. And so who has the money? Retirees in TSPs, 401ks, and IRAs. And so all they have to do is increase that rate. And they know that you're 73 and 75, you're going to be forced off the cliff to pay those taxes. And so you can do everything right and grow your money by double digits, but you're just growing that tax tumor within it if something is not done.
0: It's no wonder why we feel like our heads are constantly on a swivel looking for the next changes. So I think especially as we talk about taxes, and that can be a really big impact in retirement, how can taxes especially catch those retirees off guard if they haven't properly planned, if there is no strategy in place?
1: So our hope for clients, Kelly, is to refocus them not on just saving taxes in the current year, which is very important, and that's why we have a tax preparer in our office, but tax diversification for the long haul. So many people are very familiar with, you know, investment diversification. You don't want to have all of your money in one stock, yet we actually break this cardinal sin of diversification with our taxes. Oftentimes we have all of our money in one tax type. So that means that if all of our money, for example, is in an IRA, TSP, and 401k, our money has never been taxed. It's frozen income. So if tax rates go higher in the future, we're at the mercy of what tax rates are then in the future when we don't know what they'll be. If all of our money are in taxable accounts, accounts that are basically getting taxed over and over again, like a CD, a money market, a brokerage account, we're at the mercy of what current tax rates are. And then if our money's in tax-free investments, we've already paid the taxes. Our taxes that are owed are in the past. And so all that future growth is tax-free. So personally, I'm biased towards more tax-free investments. And so I'll admit it, I'm biased. I believe that we should have more and more tax-free investments because I can't foresee a future where we're going to pay less taxes. We might pay the same taxes, might pay definitely higher taxes, but definitely not lower taxes. And that's why me and my wife's money is all in Roth 401ks and Roth IRAs and HSAs and tax-advantaged real estate and life insurance. Why? Because those assets are tax-advantaged or tax-free. And so if someone is not working alongside you saying, how do we intentionally, not by osmosis, because that will never happen, but by intentionality, moving your money towards tax-free accounts, I would want to get a second opinion.
0: This is feeling a bit like a confessional booth with that, you know, I admit I am biased, which we all certainly appreciate. You can come to us with your problems anytime, Andrew. But would you say that retirees are really surprised, the ones that you work with day in and day out, about the tax implications that they have on their retirement plans?
1: Well, certainly. And again, I we all want wishful thinking, but many of my clients will say, Andrew, but I don't want to pay the taxes. And I just kind of chuckle, or I keep the chuckling to myself. And I say, but that's not an option. Not paying the taxes is not on the table. They own 10 to 30% of your money. That's like having your half your house is paid for and the other half is not. And just saying, I hope they never come for the rest of the mortgage. They will, because they own a percentage of your money if it's in a 401k, an IRA, IRA or TSP. Now you might be thinking, but Andrew, they can't tax me if I'm dead. And I say, what? Benjamin Franklin, I think, said death and

0: taxes go together. And I bet there's taxes in hell too. So what's going to happen, unfortunately, is that when you pass away and you're married filing jointly, they're going to actually make your spouse pay more taxes. Single widows oftentimes pay more because their tax brackets get cut in half. And so this is why we work with clients to make sure to say, hey, let's create this IRA exit strategy over 3, 5, 7 years, making sure that you don't take too much out or too little out and withhold the right amount in taxes so you don't have any surprises come April 15th. Because the last thing we want to do is keep on kicking the can and eventually having our kids and grandkids have to actually deal with this. And you might be thinking, but Andrew, they can handle this. This can be their problem. Well, here's why you don't want to do that. Because the ultimate beneficiary won't be your kids. It will be the IRS. Because of the lack of planning that we do, they will have to pay the taxes in a shortened time period of only 10 years, because that's how beneficiary IRAs work. They're going to pay more taxes, which means more of your hard-earned money to the IRS.
1: We're going to give you some information now to help you put together your own SWAN plan, which SWAN, by the way, standing for Sleep Well at Night, with the goal of helping you sleep well at night. You can get that SWAN plan and meet with Andrew and his team by calling or texting the word SWAN to the number 800-848-8768. Again, that number is 800-848-8768. You can also head to the website swan-capital.com to get started on a plan that makes sense for you. So as we are talking about these tax implications, and I know, Andrew, that you mentioned Roth or as an example, right? So as a general rule, should everyone consider converting their traditional IRA, 401k, or some other tax-deferred accounts they may have to a Roth? And if so, what are some potential drawbacks? Because there's always drawbacks, right? Or always additional things to think about when you take an action.
0: Yeah, absolutely. You remember, I made a confession that I was biased towards tax-free investments, but this is controversial. Some people will tell you you need to move all of your money to a Roth IRA, and that is blanket advice that is great on a radio station like this. It's a great advice on a TikTok video, a Facebook reel, but the issue is it's not specific to you and your situation. For example, what if you're living in New York or a high tax state and you're moving to one of the great states with no income tax on their residence? Well, I wouldn't be in a rush to do a Roth conversion if I knew I was making a move. Number two is I have to consider my IRMA. That's not an aunt that you is twice removed that you don't need to know about. It's something seriously that you need to understand, because if you're on TRICARE, you're on Medicare with a supplement, you need to understand that your Medicare premiums are tied to your income. And if you take money out of an IRA, that is taxable income that will affect the amount of Medicare premiums that you pay, because at some point they decided that they would make it like some socialistic agenda to tie our income and how well we do to our health care for some odd reason. So you have to worry about IRMA. You have to worry about the tax brackets in the state that you live in. And then third, you're going to need to worry about, I don't know about worry, but you need to at least think about your QCDs. And if you put all of your money in a Roth IRA, I'm afraid that you've lost your ability to do QCDs. QCDs stand for qualified charitable distributions, meaning if you give money to a church or charity, at the age of 70 and a half, you can give over $111,000 to a church or charity every year and pay no taxes. You don't even have to itemize. It comes completely off your taxes, and it goes from something that's never been taxed to immediately tax-free, all the growth and everything you put into it. So it's an amazing opportunity. But if it's in a Roth IRA, you can't do that. And so this is why we meet with clients about their TSP and 401k and shifting it to an IRA, but not a Roth, because you can do QCDs only within an IRA.
1: Can you explain how maybe you decide for your clients if a Roth conversion makes sense? And is this something that could be offered to our listeners as well?
0: Yeah, absolutely. You know, a lot of people have found out that the TSP, for example, allows for internal Roth conversions to a Roth TSP. Families have seen the headlines that they should do a Roth IRA, and they think that they can do it themselves. And the way I like to put it is, you know, Home Depot lets anybody come in. You don't have to be a contractor to walk into Home Depot. And you buy the screws, you buy the chainsaw, you buy all of these tools, and you buy all of this. Does it mean that it is safe for you to use those tools? No. It has the label that warning could, you know, reduce a limb, could actually die. And this is why you see all those homecoming videos where all the homecoming girls are out on the deck with their, you know, their date for the evening, and the deck collapses. And it's a two-story deck sometimes. And that's because someone said, I watched an HGTV show. I'm going to build the deck off the second story, hun. And they go to Home Depot. The same thing happens when someone watched financial news, you name the outlet, and they say, you know what, honey, I'm going to do a Roth conversion in the backyard. And they start doing the Roth conversion, and they wake up owing way more taxes than they should. They have Irma the next year that they have to deal with for them and their spouse. And then they did it at the wrong time, because oftentimes we do Roth conversions when the market goes down, not when the market is going up. We wait for market corrections. And it's because they're not a contractor. And just like you may not be a financial planner, but you could hire one to help you along with this very sophisticated strategy.
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1: And we are back on What Your Money Would Say with Andrew McNair, the president and CEO of Swan Capital, serving the Gulf Coast and beyond. I know today we're going to talk a little bit about trivia, putting Andrew to the test with a round on taxes. How confident? Scale of 1 to 10 are you on this topic?
0: You know, this is why we have a tax preparer in the office. I'll do my best.
1: So maybe an 8?
0: So I'll say I'm an 8.
1: Good. I'll take it. Okay. Question 1. How many words are in the U.S. tax code? Is it A, 1 million, B, 1,000? Wouldn't that be nice? C, 4 million, or D, 6,000?
0: I mean, it's got to be 1 million or 4 million, but I'm definitely going to go with the larger one, because there's, I mean, the tax code, every 4 years, they're not starting from scratch with a clean slate. They're just duct taping that sucker together. So I would guess 4 million.
1: Yeah, it's just that crazy. 4 million. I mean, you stack them all together at sky high, right? The tax code is 70,000 pages long. It's all of the rules, regulations, and various legal jargon that make up tax laws. I feel like I had to add that in, because I'm sure none of you have read it. At least I hope not. You've got more things to do with your Saturday or Sunday.
0: So I hope so.
1: Right? If that doesn't sound like much, compare it to the entirety of Shakespeare's canon. The Bard goes on and on forever, forever, but all of his works only total about 900,000 words. So we're talking about 4 million here. Crazy.
0: You know what's crazy about that is many times families will ask me, like, Andrew, you should know, why is the RMD age 73 or 75? And I say, I have no earthly idea why they even raised it. And I almost make the joke that many times I truly do believe a congressman or a congresswoman was like, I'm turning 73. I don't want to take those RMDs out. Let me just go float this bill. Because a lot of this stuff doesn't make any logical sense. I ask people all the time, you as the taxpayer, they work for you. Do you know why you're limited to add money to the Roth IRA? Well, like, why is there a limit? Why can I pay taxes on my entire check and put as much as I want in my Roth IRA? Why am I limited to $8,600? And I've never heard a good answer. Like, there's all these little rules that I think they just come up with out of the sky. And I've never heard one explanation. And there might be some person in an ivory tower that knows, but none of us in the financial planning community have any idea why.
1: It's just for funsies. But you think about that, and it is quite a lot. So, yeah, I guess thank goodness for the search bars that you can try to search that answer or Google. What year, yes. Question two, did the IRS begin requiring taxpayers to list their dependents' Social Security numbers? Is it A, 1987, B, 1960, C, 2001, or D, 1945?
0: Oh, gosh, I don't know some of these. I'm going to say, you know what I find interesting is, you know, being a millennial is that, you know, they say that Social Security was not supposed to be for identification purposes. And it is absolutely for identification purposes today. I'm going to say that that was slowly adopted. 1987 is my guess.
1: Yeah. You got it. Answer A, 1987.
0: Yes.
1: The crazy thing about this is when the IRS started requiring Social Security numbers of dependents, a whopping 7 million children just vanished from tax returns. Nothing to see here. Seven million kids.
0: Oh, my gosh.
1: So people were taking advantage. But yes, Social Security.
0: That's what it sounds like. And this is why we need to take a look. I mean, we have a $2 trillion deficit. I mean, T should be for time out. We need to find out where all of this money is going.
1: Trillion is the number most cannot comprehend. Question three, true or false? More than 20% of returns filed on paper have at least one error.
0: I mean, definitely true. There's absolutely a high percentage that there's an error in.
1: Absolutely true. 20% of hard copy tax returns contain errors, while less than 1% of electronic returns do. So these errors can raise the odds of an audit or delay refunds.
0: Okay, good to know. That's why I hire a tax preparer.
1: Yeah.
0: And that's why I recommend a lot of people, you know, have a tax preparer. I was told that it can reduce your audit risk. And I was like, sign me up for that. I didn't want to do it anyway. And so if I have a chance to reduce my audit risk, I'm going to do anything that I can to do that.
1: Lessons learned for sure. Okay, I love this next one. True or false? Question four, the IRS has more people working for it than the FBI. True or false?
0: Wow. I'm actually going to be sad if this is true. I'm going to vote true, but I'm going to be sad because you would think that's too many people. And again, I have clients that work for the IRS. I know many of them do really worthwhile work, but you think, man, can we not simplify this code, let those individuals retire out peacefully, and then just reduce the workforce as those people retire using AI and using automation? I've always joked, Kelly, that, you know, IRS is and tax returns has always been a very funny system to me because I file my taxes, right? I tell them what I think I should pay in taxes and then come back and say, no, you actually owe more. And it's like, why did you just tell me what I owe anyway? My vote is for true.
1: Well, get the tissues. You're right. It is true. The IRS has over 90,000 employees and expects its workforce to grow to 105,000 employees, while the FBI has only 37,000. Employees. So,
0: wow.
1: Yeah. Less than half. So there you go.
0: What a shame. And again, between the two, we still have a lot of rampant fraud in the government. But also, I was going to focus on consumer fraud. Like, there's so many scams. And you would think that with the technology of today and all the, you know, steps into our privacy, that people, you know, say, hey, you know, we're not as private as we used to be. Like, how can we have this much fraud or scams and taking advantage of seniors But with that system, we would feel like we would be able to catch some of these. So very frustrating.
1: You would think. Question five, what famous arena is exempt from property taxes? Is it Matthews Arena in Boston, Madison Square Garden in New York, the Sphere in Nevada, Wrigley Field in Chicago?
0: Ooh, I think it's either Madison or option A. I'm going to go option A because I'm not familiar with option A. So hopefully it has some historical significance.
1: It's Madison Square Garden, actually. So
0: really?
1: And it's been exempt from New York property taxes since 1982. And it makes me laugh because the agreement was only supposed to be for 10 years, but it was worded incorrectly. So the exemption will be in effect as long as the Knicks and the Rangers keep playing their home games there. I want to know who found that little workaround.
0: Wow, what a loophole that is. That's right? Why you got to don't go cheap on your attorneys. Wow.
1: That certainly is one thing where it worked out to their benefit for sure. All right, I've got one more question for you. This is our bonus round, if you will. And if you're keeping track, I mean, you've got all but one of them wrong. So let's drive this one home. Which famous criminal went to jail for tax evasion? John Dillinger, Ronald Cray, Pablo Escobar, Al Capone.
0: Well, this is, this would be actually very interesting to study some of this stuff, but I think I'm between Dillinger and Al Capone, and I'm going to go with, I think Johnny Depp played Dillinger, I think. So I'm going to go with Dillinger.
1: Go with your other one.
0: Oh, it's Al Capone?
1: Yeah, you got it. Al Capone.
0: There we go. See, it's helpful when someone helps you cheat, you know, a little bit here.
1: We had to end on a high note. I couldn't just let you struggle there. Al Capone, a notorious mobster, he did not go to jail for murder, which I'm sure if you asked anybody on the street, they would be like, well, obviously, let me list the crimes this guy likely committed. But he did not go to jail for murder. He was convicted of tax evasion in 1931 and had a prison sentence of 11 years.
0: Wow. It is. IRS got him.
1: Way to go. I said that was the last question. I'm lying. I got another question for you. How can people get a hold of you? Is it A, calling? Is it B? I'm just kidding. Tell us about how people can get a hold of you.
0: So we make it easy. So first, check out our website. Always do the due diligence of people you work with. 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
1: Now, you also, it's not just you. You're not a one-man band. I'd love for you to talk about the team that that also people will get connected by taking action and calling that number today.
0: Yeah, we have an awesome team. So we have a portfolio management team. We have an admin team. We have an event engagement team. You name it, we have some really cool teams. So yes, you do not have just a financial guy or financial gal here. You have a financial team that works for you. So when you call, you'll probably speak to potentially our director of first impressions or event engagement, and they'll chat with you. They'll learn about where you are in your chapter of life. Again, we specialize in retirement. They'll take down some information. They'll send you some information on our company. They'll also send you a SWAN questionnaire so you can fill that out to organize your thoughts and organize any files you want us to review. And then we'll sit down about maybe 1 to 3 weeks from when you schedule that visit. So again, I know my team looks forward to spending time with you. This is what we do. This is not a job. This is not a career. This is our life's work, helping families sleep well at night in retirement.
1: And it's really relationships that you're building and connecting with families, right?
0: Yeah, they come over to my house. I have a Christmas event where hundreds of clients come over to my house. And so we have these lifestyle classes with clients. We also have volunteering events with our clients. We have the State of the Market, the Halftime Report. We have Shred Week. We have our Sweet Potato Cash Roll Give Out. Like, we know our clients and they know us. And that's how it should be, because we're dealing with some of the most important, impactful questions of their life and sensitive, confidential, private information that should only be discussed in a close relationship.
1: Andrew knows how to put together a retirement plan and throw a party. What a well-rounded.
0: True.
1: Right? You're just such well-rounded areas. So if you want to, again, get a hold of Andrew and his team, 800-848-8768. You can call or text SWAN to that number. You can visit the website at swan-capital.com. That is our time today on What Your Money Would Say. I'm Kelly Dame with Andrew McNair, the president and CEO of Swan Capital, and we will see you right back here next time.
5: Swan Capital LLC is a registered investment advisor. Registration as an investment advisor does not imply a certain level of skill or training, and the content of this communication has not been approved or verified by the United States Securities and Exchange Commission or by any state securities authority. SWAN renders individualized investment advice to persons in a particular state only after complying with the state's regulatory requirements or pursuant to an applicable state exemption or exclusion. All investments carry risk, and no investment strategy can guarantee a profit or protect from loss of capital. Past performance is not indicative of future results. Any references to protection, safety, or lifetime income generally refer to fixed insurance products and never to securities or investments. Insurance products guarantees are backed by the financial strength and claims paying abilities of the issuing carrier. This radio show is intended for informational purposes only, and it is not intended as the sole basis for financial decisions. Nor shall this be construed as advice for the financial needs of any individual. Swan Capital is not permitted to offer, and no statements made during this show should constitute legal or tax advice. The information contained herein has been compiled by independent third parties and have been obtained from sources who are believed to be reliable. However, accuracy and completeness cannot be guaranteed by Swan Capital LLC. This radio show is a paid programming.
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8: ABC News, I'm Brian Clark. The U.S. and Iran continue to exchange strikes. Sound of sirens in Kuwait City, where the Kuwaiti government set it downed Iranian missiles. Iran's deputy foreign minister says the memorandum of understanding with the U.S. is over after the U.S. struck targets for the seventh straight night. Smoke from wildfires in Canada is impacting air quality for more than 100 million people in the U.S., says ABC's Morgan Norwood.
9: Experts say this isn't just wood smoke. As the nearly 900 wildfires grow in Canada, the fires torching cars and homes, sending harmful particles pouring into the air, some even likening days of exposure to smoking several cigarettes per day. The health impact already showing up in emergency rooms. The Cleveland Clinic reporting a 10% increase in patients seeking care for smoke-related breathing problems.
8: Produce supplier Taylor Farms says it's voluntarily pulling all iceberg lettuce from U.S. stores after lettuce from central Mexico connected to the cyclosporiasis outbreak. This is ABC News. Florida Department of Law Enforcement's investigating a Thursday ambush where three deputies came under fire as they responded to a domestic violence call, says ABC's Victor Okendo.
10: Deputies arriving on scene Thursday morning searching for their suspect, Chris Muchowski, after his ex-girlfriend told police she had escaped hostage captivity, allegedly zip-tied and held at gunpoint for hours. One deputy hit in the hand, quickly falling to the ground. A second deputy shot before he could step out of his car. A third deputy shooting Muchowski multiple times. He was later pronounced dead at the hospital.
8: The two deputies who were shot are expected to recover. Two U.S. Forest Service workers are safe and they're free after they were held for hours by an armed man in a forest in far northern California. That man allegedly zip-tied them and held them at gunpoint. He's under arrest. Scotland's Josh Kerr ran a 3-minute, 42-second mile to break a world record that stood since...
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10: Welcome to What Your Money Would Say. I'm Kelly Dame, joined today by Andrew McNair, the president and CEO of Swan Capital. When it comes to planning your retirement, there's only one question that really matters. Are you truly ready to retire? It may seem like a simple yes or no question, but if you dig a little deeper, you may find some very important decisions to make. Today, Andrew is here to help, and we're going to give you this information throughout the show, but want to start off, if you'd like to get in touch with Andrew and his team, the number to call is 800-848-8768. 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And of course, Andrew serving all of those here in Pensacola, as well as Mobile and Daphne, Alabama. So a lot of ways to get in touch with Andrew. Welcome.
11: Yeah, I'm so excited to make sure everyone's prepared for this big chapter of life. And so this is exciting.
10: Yeah, I imagine there are a lot of questions for people who have never done retirement before. So I want to start here before we get into the financial side of things. Knowing when to retire, it is more than just your finances. And I feel like that's probably something that gets overlooked a lot, right?
11: Yeah, I mean, absolutely. I mean, you have to have a solid financial plan. I mean, that's the foundation. But retirement is also a huge emotional and social shift in your life. And so for many people, their job is a core part of their identity. Like if you're at a social get together, you're at a backyard barbecue, oftentimes people are going to ask the first question, what do you do? And that's usually the first question is, what do you do? And if you say, I don't do anything anymore, you know, it just falls flat. And so it is really hard to step into this chapter. And so what we've done at Swan Capital, and I encourage you to do it yourself, is check out all of the different classes that are all over the Gulf Coast to learn about different hobbies and passions. And so we actually, four times a year, we pick out lifestyle classes that we this year have a beekeeping class. We have a fall garden class. Last year we had a bullet making class. And so we're introducing clients to different opportunities to express themselves with different hobbies. And then second, we have volunteer opportunities. So we pick a different charity every year. So last year we did the Waterfront Mission, which helps out with homelessness. This year is going to be the Mana Food Bank. And so we're just trying to introduce clients to new charities and give them an opportunity to roll up their sleeves and have a different identity, a different purpose, so that when people say, what do? You say, oh, let me tell you all the things I do.
10: I love that because sometimes it's just a spark, right? I can't think of how many people naturally are introduced to beekeeping. So they may find, what have I been missing out on my entire life? This is my purpose,
11: that's
10: right?
11: Yeah. That's one of those where you don't just, meander into beekeeping without being stung. So yeah, you need some training for sure.
10: Well, let's talk about the first financial sign. When we think about, okay, we've got our hobbies, we're thinking a little bit better emotionally. What is that first financial sign someone should look for to feel confident about retiring?
11: Certainly. So we label these two very important numbers. Number one is the swan sleep number. What is the percentage likelihood that you will ever run out of money? And this is so important. Before you're permanently unemployed, before you clock in the last time, we all need to know that we have at least a 92, a 98% probability that no matter even if we lived age 100, we're never going to run out of money. So that is par for the course. We need to know our swan sleep number. And number two, I think this is the most exciting number we all need to know, is that daydreaming number, that max spend number, the number that I could spend on a monthly or annual basis, even if I lived age 100, even with a 4% inflation rate, that I would never run out of money. So I want to know that. And so we calculate that for every single family, showing them that, yes, your pensions are $65,000 a year, but you could spend $7,000 a month and never run out of money. And then I think the last thing on the financial side is you need to have a financial plan. So many people, we just settle for a portfolio and we settle for a product, but we need a plan that connects the estate planning, the tax planning, the income planning, all into one master blueprint.
10: Well, that plan isn't just something you have in your head too, right? It's something that needs to be written down and documented. There's a lot that goes into
11: exactly.
10: It. Perfect.
11: Yeah. I mean, the first time I was, building my first house, it's like, yeah, I had it here, what I wanted it to look like. But if you don't start pulling it together, then the framer looks at you, the plumber looks at you and says, what's next, boss? And so you have to have that blueprint. And the same goes with your finances.
10: The house starts to tilt a bit. So what is another key financial area in your mind that retirees really need to have in order before they stop that work?
11: Yeah, I mean, we all need some easy wins that lead us into retirement, like such as paying off high interest rate credit card debt or any toxic debt, or maybe making that last mortgage payment. Heading into retirement debt-free really provides you an incredible financial flexibility, but also it gives you that confidence to be able to retire. And then I would say an easy one is getting your estate plan together. And this is why we've had an estate planning attorney for 12 years in our office, because it's an easy win to have that medical and financial power of attorney in place, that living will in place, and the last will and testament in place, and maybe even a trust if needed. You know, there's a time where you have to have the talk with your kids. You don't want the kids that finally have the talk with you about your estate planning, because it's so awkward. When the kids come to you and say, hey, mom and dad, have you got your estate planning in order? You can say, already taken care of.
10: Yeah, I know that certainly is something you don't want to be caught off guard on, especially when you're going to need to rely on that the most. And there is that point in time where the kids become the teacher, so to speak, and that's a hard mindset shift as well. I want to dive in a little bit into Social Security and that being a component when people are thinking about, am I ready to retire? Does this make sense? How does Social Security factor into their decisions there?
11: Yeah, families are treating Social Security like it's the only leg to their stool. And having a Social Security strategy is so critical, because even though it shouldn't be that one leg of the stool for a lot of families, it could be that center peg that they're relying on, because they may not have a pension. They may have not saved as much as they wanted to for retirement. And so this is where we're sitting down with clients and saying, hey, does it make sense for you to take Social Security early? Everyone, the Joe at the water cooler, is telling you need to take your money. It's your money and take it now. And I want my money now. And they're telling you that you should take it, but that permanently reduces your monthly payment for the rest of your life. And so for some families, if they have a family history of no one living into their 70s and they've already had health challenges, maybe they should take it at 62. But maybe Joe at the water cooler is just broke and is trying to have you join the club and take it early because they have no other choice but to take it at 62. And then some families with great longevity in their family and have the assets may need to take it later at 67 or 70. And so this is not a decision, a multi-million dollar potential decision for a couple that you just wing. You want to have a very good conversation about longevity, your parents' health, and the health that you inherited from them, as well as the age difference between you and your spouse. And so when we walk through Social Security, or if you're trying to do this at home, you want to be asking those questions. What's the age difference between me and my spouse? How is my health? What's my health look like compared to my parents? How much money have I saved for retirement? And then what tax type have I saved in retirement? Then we start deciding even the granular detail. Who was the high income earner between the couple? So therefore, maybe we take one person's early, but the high income earner, we delay theirs because their check is larger.
10: This right here is what highlights the complexities, I think, of retiring. And if you are just joining us at home, we're talking about ways with Andrew McNair to see if you're truly ready to retire. And you may not know the answer, and that's okay, because again, a lot of us are doing this hopefully for the first and only time. So if you are thinking about retirement and you've saved $500,000 or more, definitely Andrew and his team at Swan Capital can help. I want to go ahead and give you the information on ways to get in touch with them. You can call 800-848-8768. You can call or text that number. You can text the word SWAN. You can also visit the website, swan-capital.com. Again, talking about ways today to see if you are truly, truly ready to retire. So, Andrew, I want to talk about retirement expenses for just a little bit and some major expenses in retirement that you see people maybe often underestimate in their plan.
11: Oh, there's so
10: many. Probably a lot, right?
11: Let's start with a big one, and that is healthcare. I mean, that's such a big one. I mean, even with Medicare, which you're eligible for at 65, healthcare isn't free. There's not a senior discount on healthcare. There's still premiums and co-pays and other out-of-pocket costs. And now your doctors want to see you like what it feels like every other week so they can collect another co-pay, I guess. But if you retire before 65, you'll need to have a plan to bridge that gap, that insurance gap that's going to be there for those clients of mine that want to retire early. And so this is where we're coordinating with many of our clients' benefits, like FEHB, if they're a federal employee, and we're helping them decide, like, do I need to take Medicare and FEHB as a combo? Maybe I don't take Medicare because I have FEHB, or maybe I pause FEHB and then go with Medicare and a supplement. Or if I'm on TRICARE, how am I going to navigate still having to pay Medicare premiums? And then if I don't have any of those government insurances, how am I going to be able to afford this as it's increasing at 4.6%? While my Social Security is not increasing that fast. And that's why you're seeing families that are getting Social Security raises, but really they're getting a net loss because the premiums are more than the increase.
10: I would love to talk about if there's anything more before we head to break. If there's anything else in your mind, people really should consider before taking that leap into retirement.
11: Yeah, I mean, we hinted about this before, but we definitely want to talk about identity. You know, being emotionally ready often means you've started building an identity outside of your career before you make that big leap, because you don't want to retire and then play Mahjong on the back porch and that's the only activity that you've planned to do in retirement. And so sometimes that means maybe we're going to get some part-time work to transition. Maybe we're going to start reducing our hours. And for many of my clients, we don't actually always recommend they immediately retire, but they actually start using up some of their sick leave. I know families that have 1,200 hours of sick leave. And it's like, maybe we start actually just slowly eating up into the annual leave and the sick leave, and then transitioning into a more regular work-life balance and go another year or two as you prepare and add additional hobbies like woodworking before you make that big leap.
10: Well, we want to, again, give you that number to get in touch with Andrew. If you are thinking about making this big leap as well, you can call or text the word SWAN to 800-848-8768. And of course, to get in contact with Andrew and his team, you can also visit the website swan-capital.com. We are here with Andrew McNair, the president and CEO of SWAN Capital. Of course, we're going to be right back with a lot more to come on how to understand if you are truly ready to retire. That's next on What Your Money Would Say.
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10: And back with Andrew McNair, the founder and CEO of Swan Capital. You are listening to What Your Money Would Say. People already find retirement planning overwhelming. And you're not alone, right? And just when they feel like they finally got everything in place, that plan is on track, the financial advisor steps in and says, it's time to rebalance. Suddenly, they're again faced with having to make decisions they were uncomfortable making in the first place. And Andrew, I think we talk all the time about this show, the importance of having a look time and time again at your portfolio. It should be active, right? So exactly what is rebalancing and why is it so important?
11: Well, what it basically is we're deciding to sell some of those winners to buy some of those losers in the short term. And this is really important to make sure that we're constantly checking this investment mix to make sure that it's matching our investment strategy. And I'll give you a prime example. If you have a 401k that is investing in a certain way and you have your IRA that's investing in a certain way, and if you're not rebalancing from time to time, they'll get out of whack where the Acme company has grown so much, but the XYZ company hasn't grown as much, but they just need a little bit more time to see some of their strategies play out. And so, again, this is why we're constantly rebalancing, because it allows us to make sure that we're not overexposed because markets have gone up and up and up, causing imbalances that naturally happen. But if we rebalance on a quarterly or even a monthly basis, it can really help our portfolio long term, actually reduce our risk, but increase our return long term.
10: I know when building a portfolio and managing a portfolio, the word risk has to always come creeping in. It's something we always have to be thinking about. But on the flip side, how does not rebalancing make things more risky in your point of view?
11: Yeah, and I think we do need to define risk, because I think the definition of risk has lately changed in the eyes of consumers and investors. And by definition, risk is the chance of loss. Here's what risk is not. And I think this is what people think risk means today. They think that risk means the chance of short-term loss, and don't worry, it'll come back. That is not risk. Risk is saying that it can go away, and there's nowhere in the textbook that says that it must come back, that it's too big to fail, that it can't always be bailed out. That is not what risk means. And so it's important to rebalance because stock outperformance may lead to unintentionally higher risk. If you continue to let those growth stocks or that technology sector go unchecked without rebalancing, you may overreact when that market finally drops. And it doesn't drop just 30%, but 70%, which we've seen in different sectors at times. And you may be actually forced to sell at the wrong time because your stomach cannot handle the losses no more. You'll finally throw in the towel and say, I've had enough. I can't imagine losing more than 60 or 70% of what I've worked so hard for. And that's why rebalancing is so important.
10: We don't want to throw in the towel. I think one question a lot of people may have is, how often do I need to do this rebalancing? So do you have a good rule of thumb for people when they ask you when, how often to do it?
11: Well, we meet with clients 1 to 4 times a year, and we're checking their portfolio, seeing if we need to rebalancing it 1 to 4 times a year. And if there's market changes, major market shifts, we're actually sending out emails to our clients that still have a 401k or TSP to make sure that we rebalance those funds that are in our peripherals as well. And then my portfolio management team is looking at the portfolios day in and day out. And that's what's really important. A lot of people don't know when they're working with a financial advisor, many of them are really sweet people. They're really kind, but they're actually just the local liaison. They're not the person that's actually managing your portfolio. Someone in New York City, St. Louis, Kansas City, they're actually managing your portfolio. And when you have questions or concerns, they're going to have to dial them up on the phone to figure out why they made the changes to the portfolio. But not here at Swan Capital. We chose that we wanted to make sure that we manage those portfolios in-house. And this is the secret sauce. This is the skin in the game that we put in, is we make all of our 20 plus team members here, my wife's money, my money is invested in the portfolios. And let me share with you that the SEC does not consider this a worthy requirement to make sure that financial planners and financial advisors own what they recommend, to own the same stocks and portfolios that they are asking clients to invest in. And I wish there was a big overhaul that the SEC would do, but so far there isn't. So you have to ask. If someone's giving you financial advice, you're trading places with them. And so you need to ask them to show you their portfolio, to show where they're invested alongside you. And if they're not, that's like going to a restaurant where the chef is ordering takeout from somewhere else.
10: You can again call or text the word SWAN to 800-848-8768. You can also visit the website swan-capital.com. You offer things like sleep studies and the SWAN plan, where SWAN stands for sleep well at night, with the goal of helping you sleep well at night. So a lot of resources for you to take action and start to, again, take a proactive stance for your retirement portfolio. And Andrew, I know it's clear that regularly rebalancing the portfolio is so important to managing that risk we've been talking about, helping people stay on track for retirement goals. So I would love for you to explain a little bit more. I know we talked about a lot there and some things that they can take advantage of. How can you explain how you help your clients with this process?
11: Yeah, it's a very simple analogy that we like to use. It's called the fiscal house. Every client has what we refer to professionally as an investment policy statement. It's how we're going to manage our investments during the good times and the bad times. And we use this analogy of a house: roof, walls, and foundation. Roof takes all the great sunlight. When it's sunny outside, it's great. But when there's a hurricane, you're going to feel it in the shingles. And then we have foundational accounts. These accounts are tied to interest rates. They do really well no matter rain or shine, no matter what the economy is doing. And then we have these wall accounts. Now, these accounts are insulated. They typically zig when the market zags. Things like oil and real estate and private credit that are not directly connected to the stock market. And so when we have this investment policy statement, it allows us to go back to this plan when times are good and decide how we need to adjust between roof, walls, and foundation. When times are bad, it allows us to go back to the plan. And the way I like to refer to it is it's like a fire drill. When the emergency happens, when there's caution ahead, what do? We go back to our plan. When we're building a house, for example, and we have a question, we have a concern about how things are supposed to look, we go back to the plan. What most families have, though, is not a plan. They have statements. They have a pie chart. They have a portfolio between stocks and bonds, but they don't have a cohesive plan that's tying not only the investment policy statement together with their investments, but they don't have an estate plan or a tax strategy or a long-term care strategy or an income plan that is unified on this investment statement and this financial plan. And that's where at Swan Capital, we believe that you do deserve better. You should demand better and you should have a financial plan. And this is the first step. What we offer is called a sleep study. It's where you can get all of your questions answered about retirement one-on-one with one of our financial planners. And you can also sit down with our estate planning attorney, as well as our tax preparer, to ask your estate planning and tax questions too. And it's complimentary, Kelly. That means we're buying an hour of our time with these professionals for you to utilize that time to get your questions answered. And we're happy to do it because that's our service to the community at the end of the day.
10: Such a no-brainer. And I think when we look at building that house, it's also important to keep in mind, if we want a three-car garage for that house, we can. If we want granite countertops, we can, right? If we want a whole extra bonus room for the kids, we can do that too. It is truly, truly customized, right? To what your house should look like.
11: And it's going to change over time. And that's where once we have a plan, we can always make renovations. If there's a big liquidity event, like an inheritance, maybe you had a larger bonus than you ever imagined. Maybe the company that you have ownership stake in sells. What can you do? You go back to the plan to decide where you're going to add that bonus room in to the plan and where these assets that have now become liquid, how are they reinvested? But if not, then again, you're just at the roll of the dice, what your financial advisor had for lunch that day. They may recommend more stocks or more annuities or more REITs or more CDs because there's no plan that they're actually going back to.
10: And we think about that plan and that's put in place because there are things that we're looking at, like falling interest rates, you know, concerns about a possible recession, global unrest. So what advice, Andrew, would you give to listeners who are really unsure if their investments and their plans are still on track to align with what their retirement objectives are?
11: I know with all of those things, it can be quite scary times that we live in. And that's the burden that I've promised to swap with our clients, that they don't have to worry up at night, worrying about their investments, that they can sleep well at night so that we take the graveyard shift, that we're on guard, we're on watch with the investments so that they can enjoy their retirement and so that they don't have to have a hobby of managing their money on the side with lackluster results, but they can actually hire someone that's hopefully going to pay for themselves, obviously, but also add so much value from a tax planning, estate planning perspective that they're happy that they made that decision. Because at the end of the day, what we serve is that small voice of reason during the bad times where people say, can it get any worse? Is it this bad? And I get to tell people, it's not as bad as you think it is. And then when times are really good and everyone is cheersing and the champagne bottles are popping, I get to tell people, it's not as good as you think it is. And that small voice of reason is what we all need. No one can be too rich, too smart for financial advice. That's like an NFL athlete saying that they are too in shape or too good at their craft to have a coach. We all need a second perspective. So take us up on that second perspective at Swan Capital by calling 1-800-848-8768.
10: You heard that number. And if you are ready for Andrew and his team to take the graveyard shift on your retirement plan, you can call or text the word SWAN to 800. Again, 848-8768. That is our time for this break. We will be right back after this. I'm with Andrew McNair, the founder and CEO of Swan Capital, as we continue on What Your Money Would Say. We'll be right back.
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10: Welcome back. I'm Kelly Dame here with Andrew McNair, the founder and CEO of Swan Capital, serving not just Florida and Alabama, but several areas. And of course, we are talking about retirement today. And I know that in 2026, Andrew, there was some concern, right, that changes were going to happen to tax rates and they were all going to rise. I know over the last several months, there were some updates on that. Let's start with what are the things we need to know when it comes to our taxes for the foreseeable future?
11: Yeah, you know, the big, beautiful bill was able to extend those tax cuts that we saw with the Tax Cuts and Jobs Act. And they were supposed to expire in 2025. And hate them or love them, Trump was able to extend those tax rates and make them permanent. And I like to remind you that anything in that's permanent in Washington is never permanent in Washington. Many times, as you know, it's a tug of war between these two political parties that are constantly trying to drag and again, replace everything that the previous administration and previous Congress did before. And so we saw with the Big Beautiful Bill that these tax rates were made permanent. But what if we go back to 2015 tax rates that during the Obama administration, what today we're paying a 12, 22, 24%? What if it goes back to 15, 18, and 25% taxes? What would that mean for you and your retirement if your money's in a 401k, a TSP, an IRA, something that's never been taxed? That means you could grow your money right now by double digits, and Congress in 2028 and the administration decide to raise taxes because they can't pay their credit card bill. And the mortgage that they have called the federal deficit and the federal debt is unsustainable. And they look to you where all the money is stored. I mean, again, it's not like, you know, the government has a day job where they get revenue from anywhere else. They get the revenue from us. And so who has the money? Retirees in TSPs, 401ks, and IRAs. And so all they have to do is increase that rate. And they know that you're 73 and 75, you're going to be forced off the cliff to pay those taxes. And so you can do everything right and grow your money by double digits, but you're just growing that tax tumor within it if something is not done.
10: So I wonder why we feel like our heads are constantly on a swivel looking for the next changes. So I think especially as we talk about taxes, and that can be a really big impact in retirement, how can taxes especially catch those retirees off guard if they haven't properly planned, if there is no strategy in place?
11: So our hope for clients, Kelly, is to refocus them not on just saving taxes in the current year, which is very important, and that's why we have a tax preparer in our office, but tax diversification for the long haul. So many people are very familiar with, you know, investment diversification. You don't have all of your money in one stock, yet we actually break this cardinal sin of diversification with our taxes. Oftentimes we have all of our money in one tax type. So that means that if all of our money, for example, is in an IRA, TSP, and 401k, our money has never been taxed. It's frozen income. So if tax rates go higher in the future, we're at the mercy of what tax rates are then in the future when we don't know what they'll be. If all of our money are in taxable accounts, accounts that are basically getting taxed over and over again, like a CD, a money market, a brokerage account, we're at the mercy of what current tax rates are. And then if our money's in tax-free investments, we've already paid the taxes. Our taxes that are owed are in the past. And so all that future growth is tax-free. So personally, I'm biased towards more tax-free investments. And so I'll admit it, I'm biased. I believe that we should have more and more tax-free investments because I can't foresee a future where we're going to pay less taxes. We might pay the same taxes, might pay definitely higher taxes, but definitely not lower taxes. And that's why me and my wife's money is all in Roth 401ks and Roth IRAs and HSAs and tax advantage real estate and life insurance. Why? Because those assets are tax advantage or tax-free. And so if someone is not working alongside you saying, how do we intentionally, not by osmosis, because that will never happen, but by intentionality, moving your money towards tax-free accounts, I would want to get a second opinion.
10: This is feeling a bit like a confessional booth with that, you know, I admit I am biased, which we all certainly appreciate. You can come to us with your problems anytime, Andrew. But would you say that retirees are really surprised, the ones that you work with day in and day out, about the tax implications?

0: single widows oftentimes pay more because their tax brackets get cut in half. And so this is why we work with clients to make sure to say, hey, let's create this IRA exit strategy over 3, 5, 7 years, making sure that you don't take too much out or too little out and withhold the right amount in taxes so you don't have any surprises come April 15th. Because the last thing we want to do is keep on kicking the can and eventually having our kids and grandkids have to actually deal with this. And you might be thinking, but Andrew, they can handle this. This can be their problem. Well, here's why you don't want to do that. Because the ultimate beneficiary won't be your kids. It will be the IRS. Because of the lack of planning that we do, they will have to pay the taxes in a shortened time period of only 10 years, because that's how beneficiary IRAs work. They're going to pay more taxes, which means more of your hard-earned money to the IRS.
1: 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You can get that SWAN plan and meet with Andrew and his team by calling or texting the word SWAN to the number 800-848-8768. Again, that number is 800-848-8768. You can also head to the website swan-capital.com to get started on a plan that makes sense for you. So as we are talking about these tax implications, and I know, Andrew, that you mentioned Roth or as an example, right? So as a general rule, should everyone consider converting their traditional IRA, 401k, or some other tax-deferred accounts they may have to a Roth? And if so, what are some potential drawbacks? Because there's always drawbacks, right? Or always additional things to think about when you take an action.
0: Yeah, absolutely. You remember, I made a confession that I was biased towards tax-free investments, but this is controversial. Some people will tell you you need to move all of your money to a Roth IRA, and that is blanket advice that is great on a radio station like this. It's a great advice on a TikTok video, a Facebook reel, but the issue is it's not specific to you and your situation. For example, what if you're living in New York or a high tax state and you're moving to one of the great states with no income tax on their residence? Well, I wouldn't be in a rush to do a Roth conversion if I knew I was making a move. Number two is I have to consider my IRMA. That's not an aunt that you is twice removed that you don't need to know about. It's something seriously that you need to understand, because if you're on TRICARE, you're on Medicare with a supplement, you need to understand that your Medicare premiums are tied to your income. And if you take money out of an IRA, that is taxable income that will affect the amount of Medicare premiums that you pay, because at some point they decided that they would make it like some socialistic agenda to tie our income and how well we do to our health care for some odd reason. So you have to worry about IRMA. You have to worry about the tax brackets in the state that you live in. And then third, you're going to need to worry about, I don't know about worry, but you need to at least think about your QCDs. And if you put all of your money in a Roth IRA, I'm afraid that you've lost your ability to do QCDs. QCDs stand for qualified charitable distributions, meaning if you give money to a church or charity at the age of 70 and a half, you can give over $111,000 to a church or charity every year and pay no taxes. You don't even have to itemize. It comes completely off your taxes, and it goes from something that's never been taxed to immediately tax-free, all the growth and everything you put into it. So it's an amazing opportunity. But if it's in a Roth IRA, you can't do that. And so this is why we meet with clients about their TSP and 401k and shifting it to an IRA, but not a Roth, because you can do QCDs only within an IRA.
1: Can you explain how maybe you decide for your clients if a Roth conversion makes sense? And is this something that could be offered to our listeners as well?
0: Yeah, absolutely. You know, a lot of people have found out that the TSP, for example, allows for internal Roth conversions to a Roth TSP. Families have seen the headlines that they should do a Roth IRA, and they think that they can do it themselves. And the way I like to put it is, you know, Home Depot lets anybody come in. You don't have to be a contractor to walk into Home Depot and you buy the screws, you buy the chainsaw, you buy all of these tools and you buy all of this. Does it mean that it is safe for you to use those tools? No, it has the label that warning could

0: you know, reduce a limb, could actually die. And this is why you see all those homecoming videos where all the homecoming girls are out on the deck with their, you know, their date for the evening, and the deck collapses. And it's a two-story deck sometimes. And that's because someone said, I watched an HGTV show. I'm going to build the deck off the second story, hun. And they go to Home Depot. The same thing happens when someone watched financial news, you name the outlet, and they say, you know what, honey, I'm going to do a Roth conversion in the backyard. And they start doing the Roth conversion, and they wake up owing way more taxes than they should. They have Irma the next year that they have to deal with for them and their spouse. And then they did it at the wrong time, because oftentimes we do Roth conversions when the market goes down, not when the market is going up. We wait for market corrections. 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And just like you may not be a financial planner, but you could hire one to help you along with this very sophisticated strategy.
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1: And we are back on What Your Money Would Say with Andrew McNair, the president and CEO of Swan Capital, serving the Gulf Coast and beyond. I know today we're going to talk a little bit about trivia, putting Andrew to the test with a round on taxes. How confident, scale of 1 to 10, are you on this topic?
0: You know, this is why we have a tax preparer in the office. I'll do my
1: best. So maybe an 8?
0: So I'll say I'm an 8.
1: Good. I'll take it. Okay. Question 1. How many words are in the U.S. tax code? Is it A, 1 million, B, 1,000? Wouldn't that be nice? C, 4 million, or D, 6,000?
0: I mean, it's got to be 1 million or 4 million, but I'm definitely going to go with the larger one, because there's the tax code, every 4 years, they're not starting from scratch with a clean slate. They're just duct taping that sucker together. So I would guess 4 million.
1: Yeah, it's just that crazy. 4 million. I mean, you stack them all together at sky high, right? The tax code is 70,000 pages long. It's all of the rules, regulations, and various legal jargon that make up tax laws. I feel like I had to add that in, because I'm sure none of you have read it. At least I hope not. You've got more things to do with your Saturday or Sunday.
0: So I hope so.
1: Right? If that doesn't sound like much, compare it to the entirety of Shakespeare's canon. The bard goes on and on forever, forever, but all of his works only total about 900,000 words. So we're talking about 4 million here. Crazy.
0: You know what's crazy about that is many times families will ask me, like, Andrew, you should know, why is the RMD age 73 or 75? And I say, I have no earthly idea why they even raised it. And I almost make the joke that many times I truly do believe a congressman or a congresswoman was like, I'm turning 73. I don't want to take those RMDs out. Let me just go float this bill. Because a lot of this stuff doesn't make any logical sense. I ask people all the time, you as the taxpayer, they work for you. Do you know why you're limited to add money to the Roth IRA? Well, like, why is there a limit? Why can I pay taxes on my entire check and put as much as I want in my Roth IRA? Why am I limited to $8,600? And I've never heard a good answer. Like, there's all these little rules that I think they just come up with out of the sky. And I've never heard one explanation. And there might be some person in an ivory tower that knows, but none of us in the financial planning community have any idea why.
1: It's just for funsies. But you think about that, and it is quite a lot. So, yeah, I guess thank goodness for the search bars that you can try to search that answer or Google. What year, yes. Question two, did the IRS begin requiring taxpayers to list their dependents' Social Security numbers? Is it A, 1987, B, 1960, C, 2001, or D, 1945?
0: Oh, gosh, I don't know some of these. I'm going to say, you know what I find interesting is, you know, being a millennial is that, you know, they say that Social Security was not supposed to be for identification purposes, and it is absolutely for identification purposes today. I'm going to say that that was slowly adopted. 1987 is my
1: guess. Yeah. You got it. Answer A, 1987.
0: Yes.
1: The crazy thing about this is when the IRS started requiring Social Security numbers of dependents, a whopping 7 million children just vanished from tax returns. Nothing to see here. 7 million kids.
0: Oh, my gosh.
1: So people were taking advantage. But yes, Social Security.
0: That's what it sounds like. And this is why we need to take a look. I mean, we have a $2 trillion deficit. I mean, T should be for time out. We need to find out where all of this money is going.
1: Trillion is the number most cannot comprehend. Question three, true or false? More than 20% of returns filed on paper have at least one error.
0: I mean, definitely true. There's absolutely a high percentage that there's an error in.
1: Absolutely true. 20% of hard copy tax returns contain errors, while less than 1% of electronic returns do. So these errors can raise the odds of an audit or delay refunds.
0: Okay, good to know. That's why I hire a tax preparer.
1: Yep.
0: And that's why I recommend a lot of people, have a tax preparer. I was told that it can reduce your audit risk. And I was like, sign me up for that. I didn't want to do it anyway. And so if I have a chance to reduce my audit risk, I'm going to do anything that I can to do that.
1: Lessons learned for sure. Okay, I love this next one. True or false? Question four. The IRS has more people working for it than the FBI. True or false?
0: Wow. I'm actually going to be sad if this is true. I'm going to vote true, but I'm going to be sad because you would think that's too many people. And again, I have clients that work for the IRS. I know many of them do really worthwhile work, but you think, man, can we not simplify this code, let those individuals retire out peacefully, and then just reduce the workforce as those people retire using AI and using automation? I've always joked, Kelly, that, you know, IRS is and tax returns has always been a very funny system to me because I file my taxes, right? I tell them what I think I should pay in taxes and then come back and say, no, you actually owe more. And it's like, why did you just tell me what I owe anyway? My vote is for true.
1: Well, get the tissues. You're right. It is true. The IRS has over 90,000 employees and expects its workforce to grow to 105,000 employees, while the FBI has only 37,000. Employees. So,
0: wow.
1: Yeah, less than half. So there you go.
0: What a shame. And again, between the two, we still have a lot of rampant fraud in the government. But also, I was going to focus on consumer fraud. Like, there's so many scams. And you would think that with the technology of today and all the, you know, steps into our privacy, that people, you know, say, hey, you know, we're not as private as we used to be. Like, how can we have this much fraud or scams and taking advantage of seniors? But with that system, we would feel like we would be able to catch some of these. So very frustrating.
1: You would think. Question five, what famous arena is exempt from property taxes? Is it Matthews Arena in Boston, Madison Square Garden in New York, the Sphere in Nevada, Wrigley Field in Chicago?
0: Ooh, I think it's either Madison or option A. I'm going to go option A because I'm not familiar with option A. So hopefully it has some historical significance.
1: It's Madison Square Garden, actually. So
0: really?
1: And it's been exempt from New York property taxes since 1982. And it makes me laugh because the agreement was only supposed to be for 10 years, but it was worded incorrectly. So the exemption will be in effect as long as the Knicks and the Rangers keep playing their home games there. I want to know who found that little workaround.
0: Wow, what a loophole that is.
1: Right?
0: That's why you gotta don't go cheap on your attorneys. Wow.
1: That certainly is one thing where it worked out to their benefit for sure. All right, I've got one more question for you. This is our bonus round, if you will. And if you're keeping track, I mean, you've got all but one of them wrong. So let's drive this one home. Which famous criminal went to jail for tax evasion? John Dillinger, Ronald Cray, Pablo Escobar, Al Capone.
0: Well, this is, this would be actually very interesting to study some of this stuff, but I think I'm between Dillinger and Al Capone, and I'm going to go with, I think Johnny Depp played Dillinger, I think. So I'm going to go with Dillinger.
1: Go with your other one.
0: Oh, it's Al Capone?
1: Yeah, you got it. Al Capone. Way to
0: yes,
1: go.
0: There we go. See, it's helpful when someone helps you cheat, you know, a little bit here.
1: We had to end on a high note. I couldn't just let you struggle there. Al Capone, a notorious mobster, he did not go to jail for murder, which I'm sure if you asked anybody on the street, they would be like, well, obviously, let me list the crimes this guy likely committed. But he did not go to jail for murder. He was convicted of tax evasion in 1931 and had a prison sentence of 11 years.
0: Wow. It is. IRS got him.
1: Way to go. I said that was the last question. I'm lying. I got another question for you. How can people get a hold of you? Is it A, calling? Is it B? I'm just kidding. Tell us about how people can get a hold of you.
0: So we make it easy. So first, check out our website. Always do the due diligence of people you work with. 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
1: Now, you also, it's not just you. You're not a one-man band. I'd love for you to talk about the team that that also people will get connected by taking action and calling that number today.
0: Yeah, we have an awesome team. So we have a portfolio management team. We have an admin team. We have an event engagement team. You name it, we have some really cool teams. So yes, you do not have just a financial guy or financial gal here. You have a financial team that works for you. So when you call, you'll probably speak to potentially our director of first impressions or event engagement, and they'll chat with you. They'll learn about where you are in your chapter of life. Again, we specialize in retirement. They'll take down some information. They'll send you some information on our company. They'll also send you a SWAN questionnaire so you can fill that out to organize your thoughts and organize any files you want us to review. And then we'll sit down about maybe 1 to 3 weeks from when you schedule that visit. So again, I know my team looks forward to spending time with you. This is what we do. This is not a job. This is not a career. This is our life's work, helping families sleep well at night in retirement.
1: And it's really relationships that you're building and connecting with families, right?
0: Yeah, they come over to my house. I have a Christmas event where hundreds of clients come over to my house. And so we have these lifestyle classes with clients. We also have volunteering events with our clients. We have the state of the market, the halftime report. We have Shred Week. We have our sweet potato casserole give out. Like, we know our clients and they know us. And that's how it should be, because we're dealing with some of the most important, impactful questions of their life and sensitive, confidential, private information that should only be discussed in a close relationship.
1: Andrew knows how to put together a retirement plan and throw a party. What a well-rounded,
0: true,
1: right? You're just such well-rounded areas. So if you want to, again, get a hold of Andrew and his team, 800-848-8768. You can call or text SWAN to that number. You can visit the website at swan-capital.com. That is our time today on What Your Money Would Say. I'm Kelly Dame with Andrew McNair, the president and CEO of Swan Capital. And we will see you right back here next time.
5: Swan Capital, LLC, is a registered investment advisor. Registration as an investment advisor does not imply a certain level of skill or training, and the content of this communication has not been approved or verified by the United States Securities and Exchange Commission or by any state securities authority. Swan renders individualized investment advice to persons in a particular state only after complying with the state's regulatory requirements or pursuant to an applicable state exemption or exclusion. All investments carry risk, and no investment strategy can guarantee a profit or protect from loss of capital. Past performance is not indicative of future results. Any references to protection, safety, or lifetime income generally refer to fixed insurance products and never to securities or investments. Insurance products guarantees are backed by the financial strength and claims paying abilities of the issuing carrier. 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Nor shall this be construed as advice for the financial needs of any individual. Swan Capital is not permitted to offer, and no statements made during this show should constitute legal or tax advice. The information contained herein has been compiled by independent third parties and have been obtained from sources who are believed to be reliable. However, accuracy and completeness cannot be guaranteed by Swan Capital, LLC. 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
16: A better life with Dr. Sanjay Gupta.
17: When you need your body to perform, but some of your muscles are having trouble, other muscles can sometimes help compensate. This is a great thing short term, but long term it can lead to serious and even chronic aches and pains. So if you've got nagging stiffness or irritation somewhere, don't push through it. Try to figure out why it's happening and how you can correct it. Strength and conditioning specialist Dana Santa says, performing exercises at a deliberate tempo makes it easier to notice when the wrong muscles are taking over, and also gives the intended muscles a chance to engage before that compensation kicks in. Dana suggests that starting with primary movement patterns such as squatting hinging, pushing, pulling, rotating, and core can help make compensation easiest to identify and to address. I'm Dr. Sanjay Gupta, helping you live a better life.
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3: ABC News, I'm Chuck Sievertson. The Iran war kills more Americans. The U.S. military says two service members were killed in Jordan by Iranian missiles and drones, a third service member missing in action. Writing on X, Defense Secretary Pete Hegseth wrote, "Godspeed, heroes. Their sacrifice only stiffens our resolve." ABC's Stephen Portnoy in Washington.
24: The new supreme leader of Iran puts out a social media message warning of unforgettable lessons for America. And Iran's deputy foreign minister says his country has suspended its commitments under the memorandum of understanding that President Trump signed last month.
3: It's still smoky and hazardous to breathe for millions in the Midwest and East because of the wind carrying smoke from wildfires in Canada and Minnesota. Some relief from Cleveland to the east from storms. Source of the stomach bug affecting thousands has been traced to iceberg lettuce in Mexico and a supplier to Taco Bell's in five states. Taco Bell pulling lettuce from its restaurants nationwide. This is ABC News. Israeli air attacks in Gaza City have been increasing. Today, at least nine Palestinians were killed, including three children, say officials at the local Shifa hospital. Six others were wounded, some of them children. Israel's military says it targeted Hamas infrastructure and had located Hamas militants in the area. Two families accusing a North Dakota hospital of sending two babies home with the wrong families 38 years ago. An at-home DNA test led Kyle Bylin to a biological aunt on a genealogy platform. Bylin and Jeremy Morrison were the only babies born on January 26, 1988, at Unity Medical Center in Grafton, North Dakota. Bylin.
25: Raising awareness for the incident itself, because for all we know, this is something that could have happened more than once.
3: The hospital says it's working to better understand what happened, but has uncovered no evidence that its administration or staff were responsible for the error. Chuck Sievertson, ABC.
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17: You know, it's funny, when I think back to what the typical American dinner looked like when you and I were kids, there's usually some kind of meat featured at the center of the plate. Vegetables are there, but often thought of as a side dish. More and more, though, we are coming to realize that a plant-based diet, with little or no meat even, is going to be a healthier way to eat for just about everyone. New study out of the University of Hawaii Cancer Center found that eating a high-quality plant-rich diet that includes whole grains, vegetables, and fruits may prevent cognitive impairment even when people start that diet in their late 50s and 60s. Yeah, it's important to make sure you're getting enough protein, fats, complex carbohydrates. Just because you cut out or even cut back on meat, though, is not a license to eat whatever you want. Focus on eating whole, real foods. I'm Dr. Sanjay Gupta, helping you live a better life.
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0: Rising from the heart of the swamp, a beacon of truth is casting its light. 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Here's Vince Colonnaise.
1: 844-484-3872. 844-4-THE-USA. That's the way to join us today. From coast to coast, from sea to shining sea. The left is going absolutely ballistic that the president intends to address the nation from the White House tomorrow night and talk about election integrity. Why are they so upset?
2: Girls and around the nation are anticipating your big announcement on Thursday night regarding election machines and integrity. Can you give us sort of a sneak peek about what to expect and tell
3: the audience?
2: Well,
3: I'd rather save it. It will concern that subject, and we'll have a couple of other things to say.
2: Why should people watch, though?
3: But I'd rather save it, but it's really big news. It's really, really big news. And our country has to shape up. But this, what we're going to be talking about Thursday is it doesn't get bigger, because without free and fair elections, you don't have a country. We'll be discussing other things, too. But it's going to be a very big announcement.
1: It's going to be a big one, the president announces. It's really big news. It doesn't get bigger, meaning the president is going to bring some staggering evidence along with him as he gives this address to the nation tomorrow night, 9 p.m. Eastern time. And we are already seeing panic everywhere. Why are you panicking? So these lefties, let's pretend this was a good faith conversation. Of course it's not. But let's pretend for a moment it was a good faith conversation. Wouldn't you be so encouraged that we have a president who is dialed in on election integrity? Wouldn't you be so thankful that the president is safeguarding us against either foreign or domestic election interference? Wouldn't you be so grateful that the president is setting the stage for a fair contest, a fair fight, so that you can earn elections the old-fashioned way, by earning actual American votes? Wouldn't you be enthralled by that if you were playing by the rules? Well, yeah, that's the point. If you were playing by the rules, this wouldn't bug you. You'd be elated. You'd be enthusiastically dialing in to see this and say, what are we tuning in here? Like, what do we got, Mr. President? Lay it on us. But that's not the reaction. The left is in an all-out panic right now. I'm watching over on Ms. Now and CNN and all these other establishment outlets claims, the president's ridiculous claims about election interference. Hold on. You know, the left has made endless claims about election interference. It's just only when Democrats lose elections, they claim that the result was rigged. That's routinely. Every presidential election this century where a Republican won, Democrats have claimed the result was rigged. They're very worried about it when their people lose. When our people win, oh, it's rigged. It's rigged. When the good guy wins, it's rigged. And in fact, I want to take you to a post by David Axelrod. David Axelrod is one of the top Obama lieutenants. Helped engineer Barack Obama's political career. He was with him very, very early on in his ascent into Democrat and American politics. And David Axelrod was whining last night on X about the fact that the president may appear alongside a couple of top officials in the administration, the director of national intelligence, the FBI director, the CIA director, and perhaps the Department of Homeland Security secretary. That would be Bill Pulte and Kash Patel, as well as Mark Wayne Mullen and John Ratcliffe. Of all four of them appear. Now, we don't know that all four of them will appear. That's what the speculation is. They may appear alongside the president for this. And if they do, this is the way David Axelrod describes it. He said, if the president really trots out Pulte, Patel, and a crew of political apparatchiks posing as intel experts on Thursday night to announce they've uncovered evidence of foul play in 2020, it'll only heighten fears that he will claim an emergency down the line and claim extraordinary Fed power over elections. If so, and there are plenty of other signs of manipulation brewing, the most important battles of the midterms may be in the courts. And what is David Axelrod saying? Axelrod is contending that the people who run our intelligence agencies right now are, quote, posing as intel experts, posing as what? Help me out with this. Is the FBI director posing as an intel expert? I'm pretty sure the FBI director has some of the nation's most important intelligence in front of him. How would he be posing as an intel expert? The CIA director, John Ratcliffe, he's posing. He's the head of the Central Intelligence Agency. The director of national intelligence, Bill Pulte, is not posing as an intel expert. This is not like the endless parade of phony intel experts who put a letter together and claim that Joe Biden's laptop was Russian disinformation, and then the media dutifully carried that water in order to spread that disinformation. That's not what we're talking about. We're talking about people who were brought in to clean up that intel community, to clean up the corruption, to get rid of the lies, to stop the political attacks. That's what Kash Patel and Bill Pulte and John Ratcliffe, and then in his capacity as the head of Department of Homeland Security, as presumably if he's a part of this, Mark Wayne Mullen, this is what they're tasked with. This is what President Trump was elected on. Clean this up. No more political attacks. Fix the system and bring accountability. Go prosecute legitimately the bad guys who subverted the power of our federal government in order to go after their political opponents, President Trump and the people around him and his voters. So if we get a team of good guys who actually have access to the nation's secrets surrounding the president on Thursday, giving us an important update on the state of America's elections, that's a good thing. That is what we call maximum transparency. David Axelrod is construing it as a political attack. Now, need I remind you who the top officials in those positions were for Obama? Who was the DNI under Barack Obama? It was James Clapper. Who was the head of the CIA under Barack Obama? It was John Brennan. Who was the head of the FBI under Barack Hussein Obama? That was James Comey. So you're telling me that you'd rather have Comey, Brennan, and Clapper than Patel, Ratcliffe, and Pulte? Okay, that's crazy. That's absolutely crazy. And so in other words, what Axelrod is doing here is he's projecting. Brennan, Clapper, and Comey stand very credibly accused of manipulating the powers of the federal government to go after Obama's political opponents, drafting a phony intelligence community assessment, claiming that Donald Trump, remember this claim, stole the 2016 election in concert with Russia, that the Steele dossier was somehow real, when of course it wasn't. That's what those three did. Spare us your lectures, Axelrod. This is projection. It's projection. It's exactly what the left did. So in order to cover it up, they project it onto their political opponents. It's another thing, too. It's salting the earth. David Axelrod is salting the earth. He's not alone. There's a bunch of these lefties, but he's just doing it very succinctly, so I'm using him as an example. Salting the earth ahead of the midterms. If the Democrats lose more in the midterms, if the Republicans pick up more seats in both the House and the Senate coming out of these midterms, which is a possibility, especially given the craziness of the Democrat Party's slate and the success that the president's agenda has had, whether or not Congress has been a part of all of it the whole time, many Americans do think the president needs backup. So if Republicans pick up seats in the House and the Senate this year, David Axelrod stands ready, alongside a bunch of his left-wing lunatic friends, to claim that the election was rigged. Do you hear what's happening? So the president's set to give a speech on election integrity on Thursday, and Democrats are recasting it as an attempt to rig the midterm elections. They're saying it with a straight face to try and mislead the American public and convince them yet again of a lie. A dangerous one, to be clear. A dangerous one, especially when David Axelrod's party has a lot of people voting for it who have an assassination fetish. There's an assassination culture on the left, and we've seen that play out, unfortunately, with a lot of aggression. Stop lying to these people. If you cared at all about the stability of our country, you would stop lying about this subject, and yet they don't. They just keep lying. Because the only principle is power. There's nothing else. It's not about telling the truth. It's not about great outcomes for the American people. It's not about making your life more affordable or securing your borders or keeping us out of foreign conflicts or bringing peace to the world. It's not about any of those things. At its core, it's about power. It always is. And if you understand that, and no doubt most in this audience do, but when you understand that, every single one of these chaotic stories makes sense. Why did they take out that guy in Maine, Graham Plattner? Why did they take him out? I thought he was a Democrat in good standing. They took him out because he was an impediment to the party's power. That's why. He's done for. Why did they take out Eric Swalwell? Impediment to the party's power. That's why. Why are they going to primary John Fetterman in Pennsylvania? Impediment to the party's power. That's why. Why do they meddle with elections at all? For power. Why do they accuse the other side of meddling with elections when the evidence is all that the left is doing it? For power. Why do they remove Donald Trump from ballots in places like Maine and Colorado to preclude the voters from even having the option? For power. It's the easiest way to understand this. It's just a power play. No other principles at stake. They don't care. Now, they'll invoke your principles as a justification for their power grab. That's why they have to lie about it. Don't you believe in election integrity? Look what Trump is doing. He's rigging elections. We should fight for election integrity. They exploit your decency, your morals, in attempt to blackmail you into compliance. Don't fall for it. So the president this Thursday is going to announce something meaningful. I fully expect that. The extent of it, we have to await it. I'm not going to believe Ms. Now and all these other ridiculous networks that are making things up as we go. I'll believe it when it comes out of the mouth of the president of the United States. But I eagerly anticipate it. And the fact that the left is freaking out about it at new volumes means that he is directly over the target. More ahead on The Vince Show.
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21: We talk a lot here about ultra-processed foods and the many ways in which they can negatively impact your health. They've been linked to weight gain, obesity, type 2 diabetes, cardiovascular disease, even cancer. And now a new study out of UCSF found that high ultra-processed food intake was associated with something called intramuscular fat, which is exactly what it sounds like. That's fat inside your muscles, which can cause them to become weaker. Now, in this particular study, the researchers noticed more wear and tear and pain in people's knees because of weakened thigh muscles. Cutting back on ultra-processed foods isn't easy. The CDC estimates at least half the calories in our diet come from ultra-processed foods. But if you're looking to eat cleaner, cutting out sugar-sweetened beverages, that may be the best number one thing you can do to try and get started. I'm Dr. Sanjay Gupta, helping you live a better life.
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1: Yeah, the projection that the left does is on display yet again today as Todd Blanche is seated for his confirmation hearing. I told you earlier this week this is going to be a mess because Democrats are going to do everything they can to muddy him up, to prevent him from becoming the full-time attorney general, which, again, is a demonstration of the fact that he's well over the target. Todd Blanche has absolutely earned this job in a full capacity. It's enough having him there as the acting attorney general. Let's get him in now as the full-time attorney general. That's going to be really important to do. But these Democrats are fighting tooth and nail to stop him, including suggesting that somehow this current Justice Department is a political weapon against their opponents. Senator Eric Schmidt, who is great, from the dais today, had to comment on that and said, wait a second, hold on. Did you say it was this Justice Department that is weaponized? I'm sorry, I lived through different history here. Listen to this.
26: I heard one of my colleagues say that this is the most troubled Department of Justice in history. I happen to live through the previous administration where you had a Department of Justice completely weaponized against political opponents. They tried to throw their chief political opponent in jail, ruin his family's lives. You were his lawyer to see some I was with you in a courtroom in New York to witness that defense in one of those cases. Were aimed against Catholics in this country who happened to attend a traditional Catholic Latin Mass, went after parents under the Patriot Act for showing up to school board meetings to object to critical race theory or the masking of their kids. We lived through Jack Smith, and the chairman has just revealed new revelations, of course, that he was reading text messages. By the way, Jack Smith testified under oath he didn't do that. He testified that they just had the phone logs. We know that's not true now. Jack Smith should be subject to prosecution for lying to Congress.
1: Yes.
26: So this weaponization, let's draw a distinction. When you go after your political opponents, that is a weaponization. When you hold people accountable who weaponize the justice system, that's not the same thing.
1: That's justice. That's justice. Thank you to Senator Schmidt for laying out the details. And he's right about the Jack Smith thing, too. So Jack Smith, you'll remember, is an unconstitutional special counsel. Judge Eileen Cannon down in Florida said, this guy is not a constitutional special counsel. Everything about this whole attack on President Trump is both illegitimate and absurd. He should not be in this role. Unconstitutional. And his entire case gets thrown out as a result, even though he orchestrated the raid at Mar-a-Lago and going after President Trump, accusing a former president of the United States of stealing classified documents. The whole thing was crazy. He went after the president. And in the process, he was also going after sitting members of Congress. We now know, thanks to Senator Chuck Grassley, who released this information yesterday, that Jack Smith obtained not just the, quote, toll records of phone calls. In other words, just like the time and the number that a call was made. He obtained contents of text messages from 44 members of Congress. Now, every American citizen should be prevented from this kind of arbitrary, like absolutely tyrannical surveillance. But members of Congress have further constitutional protections in the form of the speech and debate clause. And yet, Jack Smith, the unconstitutional special counsel, was absolutely trampling the entire Constitution, picking up all of these text messages, including the contents of them. And this information is just coming out right now, in the last 24 hours. And it's not just that he was gathering all this information. You heard Eric Schmidt say it, too. He then subsequently lied to Congress. In December of last year, in testimony before Congress, he lied about this. He was asked directly, were you sweeping up the content of text messages? He said, nope, never heard of it. I would never do such a thing. He definitely did do such a thing. I've got the details on it and why Eric Schmidt is right. That guy should be prosecuted for justice. More ahead on The Vince Show.
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21: As someone who's been married nearly 25 years, I'll tell you, there's a lot of great things about having a spouse. And according to a new study out of the University of Miami Health System, marriage might even be linked to a lower risk of cancer. Why? While the researchers said people who are married are less likely to engage in risky behavior, they're more likely to get a nudge to go to regular preventive medicine appointments and screenings, and they have a partner to share the load of family obligations, household chores, and finances. No one is saying you should get married in the pursuit of better health. But if you are single, how can you build a strong support system to maybe get some of these same benefits? Do your own research, find out what's important, and then hold members of your squad accountable and let them hold you accountable as well. That can provide a lot of support. I'm Dr. Sanjay Gupta, helping you live a better life.
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1: Well, we have a lot to get to today, including the fact that it's been a head-spinning 24 hours for ICE agents and for immigration enforcement. You see all these claims that they're no longer going to make vehicle stops. We're going to put a pause to that. Like, wait a second, you're not going to make vehicle stops in pursuit of illegals? Doesn't that foreclose on a ton of the arrests that we've been making? Yeah, I've got updates on that subject and why it even got to this level in the first place coming up. But first, on Jack Smith, I was telling you that Jack Smith was spying on the text message records of Congress. And, you know, I'm not in any way happy to see tyrannical behavior by the government. But if the government is going to be tyrannical, sometimes it's good if the victims of that tyranny are people who have the power to do something about it. You know what I mean? When we found out that it was members of Congress who were being spied upon, and then they instantly started running out and saying, that person needs to be held accountable. That

0: that the National Archives turned over to Jack Smith's team following a subpoena for White House records stretching from October 20th to January 2021. Smith's top deputies received the materials in August of 2023, just weeks after securing a grand jury indictment against Trump, and according to internal emails Grassley released Tuesday, indicated that they were quickly preparing to share them with Trump's legal team as a part of the pre-trial discovery process. The newly disclosed records show that a wide range of lawmakers were communicating with the White House in the final months of Trump's first term, from Grassley himself along with 19 other senators to top House Republicans like then GOP leader Kevin McCarthy. I'm sorry. Did you hear the paragraph I just read to you? The newly disclosed records showed that members of Congress were communicating with the White House. Yeah, because they're members of Congress. Of course they're communicating with the White House. That's almost irrelevant. Like, in other words, the messages that Jack Smith swept up were routine business by congressmen. The scandal here is, I'm not even really sure why Politico's saying this other than it's just laying out for us that this is insane. The scandal here is that Jack Smith was spying on their text messages. The unconstitutional special counsel was spying on the White House, spying on members of Congress, acting like a complete lunatic, all designed to try and rig the 2024 election, and thank God he failed. Thank God. And Jack Smith lied about it. Rand Paul sharing this information with us overnight, that Jack Smith lied about getting these text messages and spying on them. Here he is during testimony under oath, December of last year. Listen to this.
1: The toll records that you requested from the senators, did they include the content of the phone calls?
2: No.
1: Did the records that you requested, the toll records from the members of Congress, include the content of text messages?
2: No.
0: No. Chuck Grassley just got the records, and the answer to that question was actually yes. Yes, the content of text messages. Jack Smith lied about it.
1: The records that you requested, the toll records from the members of Congress, include the content of text messages?
2: No.
0: Yes, they did, and you should be prosecuted for that. You should be prosecuted. Now, Todd Blanche has been testifying today before the United States Senate, and he has indicated that all of this is under investigation. Now, an investigation is not yet an indictment and subsequently a prosecution. May that come. But is there any clear? I mean, does it get more clear than that? He goes before Congress, says they never swept up the content of text messages. Chuck Grassley discovers they absolutely swept up the content of text messages. Where's the gray area? Where's the weaselly way to slip out of that one? That was an unqualified no. Nope, didn't do it when he absolutely did. When he absolutely did. So that's the update for you on Jack Smith and some election meddling today. I've got the Todd Blanche hearing coming up. We've got, as I said today, we've got a lot to get to. But so long as we're on the issue of election integrity, perhaps you and I can have a quick conversation about the state of the Save America Act. There we go. An appropriate gavel. I think it clicked for a second. There you go. So we gavel in on the Save America Act today. Josh Hawley was asked yesterday a question by Lindell TV's Allison Steinberg. She wanted to know whether or not he's going to do anything he can to get this thing passed. And he said, I am for every strategy available to us. Take the floor, yes. Get rid of the filibuster, yes. We need the Save America Act, and we need it quickly.
3: President Trump said on one of the last conversations he had with Lindsey Graham that he had mentioned that they were very close to getting the Save America Act across the finish line. Senators Mike Lee and Rick Scott are both now saying that in order to get this done, the Senate should stay in session through recesses and weekends. Is that something you would support?
4: Well, I support the Save America Act 100%, and I hope that we can do whatever it takes to pass it. And, you know, I mean, I'm for making the Democrats hold the floor. I'm for changing the rules on the filibuster. I'm for the Save America Act. So I'm all for that. And I said last night, I think there's nothing that we could do that would be more significant for the country and also would follow through on one of Lindsey Graham's top priorities than to pass the Save America.

0: Act. This voter ID. I mean, I always say Missouri, we've had voter ID for years. We put it on the, in our own constitution. We, the voters of Missouri. So every time my Democrat colleagues say, as I'll probably say in here in like 10 minutes, that, oh, that'll never work. It does work. We've done it for years in my state. So I don't get why. I mean, I do know why they're opposed to it. It's because they want people who are not citizens to vote. That's the only reason they're opposed to it. And I just think that's wrong. We need to pass it.
1: Any plans to ask Blanche about his inaction on Anthony Fauci? I know Ron Paul. And
2: That's a separate issue, and we'll check to see whether or not that came up today. But that is key, too. You know, Anthony Fauci doesn't get prosecuted because he's got a pardon from President Otto Penn. President Otto Penn. Jim, you see he's got a new book coming out? President Otto Penn? Yeah, I'm going to get to that, too.
3: I'm sure he wrote it, too.
2: Dude, the Otto Penn wrote the book. You know that. They should just put on the cover, they should just write, by Otto Penn. That should be on the cover of the book. I'll get to that. I'm telling you, I've got so much stuff today, I can't even contain all of it. So on the Save America Act, this great bill, this great piece of legislation that would safeguard our elections, make it so that only American citizens are registering to vote. That's supposed to be the law. We just need to verify it. You show photo ID when you cast your ballot. You get non-citizens off the voter rolls. You got a great answer from Josh Hawley. And, you know, I'd like more than just words. I'd like a lot of actions. And if you're going to run your mouth, I'd hope you do it on the Senate floor. Stand on your own 2 feet, run your mouth until you get the legislation passed. But meanwhile, we've got other Republicans nominally in the party who are refusing to do the right thing. And in fact, one of them yesterday was cornered by a reporter from The Blaze by the name of Sarah Gonzalez. This is an amazing clip. She spots Thom Tillis walking in the hallways of the congressional buildings. And she approaches him and she asks Thom why it is that he has voted against at least one iteration of the Save America Act, and whether or not it has anything to do with the fact that he receives nearly $800,000 from donors who are believed to be using illegal alien labor. Well, what a fascinating and poignant question. Listen as Thombolina loses it and spazzes out.
4: Senator, you've received almost $700,000 from the illegal labor lobby. Is that why you voted against the Save America Act?
5: Can you tell me who the illegal labor lobby is?
4: Yes, it's contractors, general contractors, hospitality companies, industries, construction companies and industries.
5: How much do you know about the Save America? Which Save America Act are you talking about?
4: The one that you voted against, sir.
5: Okay. And so you're asking me if I voted, I was against it because
4: you're receiving almost $700,000 from these lobbyists.
5: Do you have any idea what a remarkably silly question that is?
4: I think it's a pretty important one. I think your constituents want to know why you're betraying them.
5: Some math. You know what my election cycle, the total all-in election cycle cost was in 2020? It's $300 million. Do you honestly believe that I would make a policy decision based on that?
4: I don't know why you're betraying your constituents.
5: Who do you work for?
4: I'm independent.
5: Okay.
4: Why are you betraying your constituents? Why are you betraying your constituents, Senator?
5: Good luck on the clicks.
4: We just want secure elections, Senator. You're preventing us from getting that. You're betraying America.
5: Good luck on your job.
4: Good luck on yours. What a strange thing for Senator Tillis to say. $700,000 is not enough. He's a sellout, but not that amount, because he receives $300 million. Yeah. If I were an honest person and I were answering that question, I would just say, I'm not a sellout to anyone. I don't sell out for any amount of money. But Thom Tillis says he sells out, but not for that amount.
2: It's such smart analysis. Such a smart point about Thom's reaction, because Thom is like, look, it was only $700,000. I mean, come on. You think I would vote on legislation on the basis of that? I wouldn't even get out of bed for less than $1 million. You're like, what? You're describing corruption, Senator. You're describing a corrupt arrangement. When she asks you, are you bought and paid for? Your answer is yes, but only by people who pay more? It's crazy. Well, something has to explain his insanity, his utter loathing for the Trump agenda, why he's not in any way fighting for the Save America Act. He pretends like he is. In fact, he's fighting against it. Every time Mike Lee brings it up, he's whining about it. So is John Cornyn. They just whine about it. Oh, we don't have the votes. We don't have the votes. Go get the votes. Why don't you, if you actually believe in it, why don't you get the votes? Why don't you help? But instead, you just sit there in the cheap seats just yelling at everybody about how stupid they are and how we shouldn't do this. And so, yeah, no, it's there's a reason we suspect that you're bought and paid for. Good for Sarah. Great question. You notice he didn't know what to do with it. He had no idea how to handle it. What do you mean? He wasn't ready for her to have an answer. That was funny. He's like, what do you mean the illegal labor lobby? And then she just instantly describes it. And did you notice he changed the question immediately? He's like, well, which version of the SAVE Act are you talking about? She said, the one you voted against. That's the one I'm talking about. Why'd you do that? Why are you betraying voters? Why are you betraying voters? Well, thank goodness he's leaving. He's out. He saw the writing on the wall before voters in North Carolina could fire him. Cornyn is out. Texas voters did fire him. Bill Cassidy is out. Louisiana voters did fire him. Mitch McConnell is out. His brain fired him. We've got quite a few people on the way out. That's good. That's going to take some time and hopefully replaced by better patriots who are in a position to do the things we need them to do to save the country. But the Save America Act, you know, is what are the chances the president talks about the Save America Act Thursday? Do I hear 100%? Do I hear 100%? Yes, I hear 100%. 100%. Of course he's going to talk about the Save America Act. If he doesn't, I'll eat my hat. I don't know if I own a hat. I'll buy a hat and then I'll eat it. If he doesn't talk about the Save America Act on Thursday night. Election integrity. That's what he's fighting for. The subject of the speech, at least in large part. I do think that he should have the new senator from South Carolina with him. Wouldn't that be a good touch? The president's better at theatrics than I am, but I do think that having Senator Darlene Graham Nordone, what are we calling her, Senator Nordone or Senator Graham? I'm going to go with Senator Graham for now. She's taking over for her brother. If the new Senator Graham shows up to the White House and the president can point to her and he goes, you know what? Lindsey's sister is here with me. Lindsey's final conversation with me, he said, I want the Save America Act to be passed and quickly. And his sister is going to help see this across the finish line. She's made that commitment to the American people. And she joins me tonight to push that very thing. That would be a big message. That could be a very big message. We'll see if the president does it. I'll leave it all to him. But this is just my concept. I think it would be a neat way to really drive home this issue and to hopefully get the Senate to finally do its job. More ahead on The Vince Show.
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7: The U.S. Treasury quietly released its official financial report for 2025. It appears by its own numbers, the U.S. government seems insolvent. 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
12: I'm feeling lucky to have my college-age kids home with me for a few weeks this summer. And one of the things I know we're going to be talking about, AI. I've started to use it more often at the hospital to get fresh takes on patient problems that I'm trying to solve. And for my girls, well, I know that they are navigating college now with these new powerful tools, something, frankly, that you and I couldn't have even imagined when we were in school. But while it may be tempting to outsource your studying and your work to these large language models, I beg you not to. And that's because AI chatbots tend to reproduce what researchers call weird viewpoints. That's an acronym: Western, Educated, Industrialized, Rich, and Democratic. Look, AI isn't going away, and admittedly, it can be a really powerful tool, but you don't want it doing your thinking for you. I'm Dr. Sanjay Gupta, helping you live a better life.
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2: Yes, we have a new senator from South Carolina. Here she is yesterday taking the oath of office with Chuck Grassley, who's also had a very busy 24 hours, you know, exposing Jack Smith's lies.
24: Please raise your right hand. Do you solemnly swear that you will support and defend the Constitution of the United States against all enemies, foreign and domestic, that you will bear true faith and allegiance to the same, that you take this obligation freely, without any mental reservation
2: or purpose of evasion,
24: and that you will well and faithfully discharge the duties of the office on which you are about to enter.
2: So help you God.
25: I do.
2: She says through. That's not our fault. Some bad audio from C-SPAN. But that's the swearing in yesterday. She does two of those. She does a ceremonial one. Every time they do the oath, I don't remember it perfectly, Jim, but I try and remember it. Every time they do, I'm like, do I remember how it goes? None of them
3: remember it after they take it.
2: I know. Nobody. They always have to read it. Everyone always has to read it. Very few people remember it off the top. Members of the military kind of get it, though. Those guys, a lot of those guys, they have to administer this oath, change of command, these types of things, and they'll get used to it. But a lot of those lawmakers, they got to look at their cheat sheets to figure out what the oath is, even though they took it. That's just the way it works. But there you go. So we have another South Carolina senator. That's great news. There's Chuck Grassley. How old is Chuck Grassley these days? He's up there in years. We talk about all these old guys. Chuck Grassley is one of the oldest. Is he not the oldest? The guy's 92 years old. Holy cow. Holy cow. He's 92 years old. He sounds better than McConnell and Biden combined at 92. But perhaps it's time to hang it up. 92 years old. He's got a funny Twitter account, though. I like he doesn't. Nothing is spelled correctly, but it's amusing. It's very funny. Speaking of Biden, he does have this new book out. It is the most ridiculous. It's a trailer for a book. They released a whole video. It's well produced and everything, and it's still a disaster. We got so much to get to ahead on the Vince Show.

0: rising from the heart of the swamp, a beacon of truth is casting its light. From sea to shining sea, The Vince Show. Here's Vince Colonnaise.
1: All right, here we go. 844-484-3872. 844 for the USA. That's the way to join us today. From coast to coast, from sea to shining sea, we'll get you in here on the program today. Ahead of the president's address tonight, as he speaks on election integrity and the vulnerability of America's elections, reports seem to indicate that the president tonight will reveal a Chinese effort to manipulate the 2020 election, complete with declassification of some of the most closely held secrets regarding election integrity in the United States. This should be very interesting. The president promising earlier this week that this news is going to be very, very big. So we eagerly anticipate that. That will be at 9 p.m. Eastern time tonight that the president gives us this address from the White House. We're awaiting a lot of information, actually, from the White House today. In addition to the president's address, Caroline Leavitt will take the lectern again for the first time this afternoon in a while, since she went on maternity leave. She'll return to the press briefing, which means we'll also, I presume, get regular press briefings again from the White House. We had a rotating cast of cabinet members coming to fill in for her while she was gone. They all did a wonderful job, but it'll be nice to have Caroline Leavitt back, mixing it up with reporters, some of whom ask sincere questions, lots of whom ask insane questions. Always good to see Caroline Leavitt field all of those. We'll keep our eyes on it. But the report this morning, CBS reporting on this, part of President Trump's speech tonight is expected to touch on previously unreported alleged Chinese meddling in U.S. elections, according to sources familiar with the matter. This would be the Chi-Coms we're talking about. To what extent were they manipulating the elections, specifically 2020? What were they doing to get Joe Biden elected? You and I both know who communist China would prefer. Is it Trump or is it Biden? The answer is so obviously Biden. I don't know how it could be any more obvious. The Biden family has been on the payroll of the Chi-Coms. They were taking money for years. Of course they wanted the Bidens in office. So President Otto Penn, how much did China play a role in his election in 2020? CBS says one component is that they have allegations that Beijing compromised U.S. voter data and evidence that the CIA knew about the action and didn't share that information with Mr. Trump during his first term. Did not share that information with Mr. Trump during his first term. The audience for the primetime speech is expected to include members of the president's cabinet. Among those invited tonight, the heads of the CIA, John Ratcliffe, FBI Director, Kash Patel, Office of the Director of National Intelligence, that's Bill Pulte, and the head of the Department of Homeland Security, Mark Wayne Mullen, as well as other agencies and staff. Some cabinet members will not be there due to scheduling conflicts. Asked for comments on the contents of the president's address, White House Press Secretary Caroline Leavitt telling CBS, quote, "As usual, anonymous sources are speculating about what President Trump will say during his speech on Thursday evening. The truth is nobody knows yet what President Trump will ultimately say, which is why everyone should tune in." Yeah, the reports are coming in kind of fast and furious right now about what might be addressed tonight. Something that I've been hearing is very likely to be on the menu is indeed Chinese meddling in the 2020 election. We're also seeing reports that the president may declassify some of these closely held government secrets related to the elections over the course of the next 24 hours to share them with the public as well. So that could be very fascinating. Now, Democrats are already attempting to salt the earth ahead of the speech. They don't want people to take this seriously. They don't want people to listen to the president of the United States. In fact, they really want you not to think about fraud within our election system, except in this way. Democrats are claiming at this hour that President Trump himself is attempting to rig the midterms. That's right. That tonight's speech is the latest salvo in President Trump's efforts to rig our elections. They weren't rigged before, says Chuck Schumer, but they will be rigged now if President Trump gets his way. This is the talking point, and Chuck Schumer has been farting it out all week long. Other lawmakers, other Democrats are picking it up as well. Excuse me on that description, but that is, of course, the flatulence that he's guilty of this week before a microphone. You have other Democrats saying it as well. They're all kind of mouthing the words that this speech tonight amounts to an election rigging attempt by the president. It is a classic case of projection. We've seen it over and over from these Democrats. But Chuck Schumer took to the floor of the United States Senate today, the same place where that flatulence occurred, actually earlier this week. So it's the scene of the crime. It's where he dealt it. And here he is claiming that the president is about to undertake a lie tonight with an effort to rig the midterms.
2: Mr. President, Donald Trump's election speech tonight is not about the election Trump lost 6 years ago. It is a threat against the election he is afraid to lose this November.
1: You see what's happening? It's incredible with these people. They have absolutely no decency whatsoever. There's no bottom whatsoever. Chuck Schumer is immediately saying that Trump is going to rig the election.
2: Trump may control the microphone tonight, but he will not control the verdict in November. The voters will have the last word. And Senate Democrats will rebut Trump's lies every day. We will fight like hell to make sure Trump can't silence voters.
1: Okay, let's go with some of the known facts here, shall we? Did the FBI, did apparatus within the government interfere in the 2020 election? Do we know that for a fact, yes or no? Yes. Yes, they did. The FBI was on the phone with the big tech companies telling them to censor the Hunter Biden laptop story during the 2020 election. That is not a matter of debate. It's not a matter of did it not happen? Is this a conspiracy theory? That happened. That is true. That is 100% true. That definitely happened. Did the cover-up of the Hunter Biden laptop story have a measurable effect on the public? The answer to that is also yes. The Media Research Center conducted surveys on this question, very famously, and found that voters, if they had known about the Biden family scandals contained within the authentic Hunter Biden laptop, that it would have affected their vote such that Donald Trump would have won the 2020 election on that basis alone. I'm not talking about any other meddling whatsoever. On that basis alone. The big tech companies censored that story. The primary media companies, the legacy media companies, censored that story to the extent that they talked about it, including some of which were receiving taxpayer funding, like NPR. They said it was nothing more than a conspiracy theory. Do you remember NPR's explanation for why they wouldn't talk about the Hunter Biden laptop story? Remember that? It wasn't important. They didn't want to bring it to their audience. They thought it was small and meaningless. They said that. They downplayed it significantly. They didn't want to waste their time. They didn't want to waste their time. Now, that's pretty ridiculous for a news operation that does segments on the way that transgender people relate to dinosaurs. You ever heard that segment? That's a real segment. What dinosaur are you in the LGBTQIA plus community? That was a real segment on NPR. But they didn't have time for the corruption of the incoming AutoPen president. They had no time for that story. It wasn't important for the public interest, as taxpayers were burning money on that operation. And then, of course, there was Politico, which told us that story was fake, that it was actually Russian interference. It had all the markings of Russian interference, disinformation, therefore ignore it. Now, in the midst of all of this, you did have outlets like the New York Post and the Daily Caller doing the forensic assessment to arrive at the conclusion, yeah, that laptop was totally real, and yes, people should know about it. Because it was totally real, and yes, people should know about it. But people were deprived of that knowledge prior to the election. So do we have evidence of rigging? Yes, we do. Do we have evidence that the way the election itself was conducted was a complete mess in 2020? Yeah. You know what the evidence is? Participating in the election in 2020. That's the evidence. Drop boxes all across the country? Mail-in balloting, the single largest vector for fraud, according to, what was this Democrat president's name? Jimmy Carter. Jimmy Carter said the primary vector for fraud, mail-in balloting. Guess how we conducted an entire presidential election? mail-in balloting, drop boxes. That seems like a massive problem. A massive problem. People covering up windows so observers couldn't view the way the ballots were being handled. Bizarro leaks in some of the most controversial counties in all of America. You can see why there are massive amounts of questions. All sorts of concerns and allegations about voting machines. Remember that? Immense concerns and allegations about voting machines in the 2020 election, many of which have remained unresolved. Now, never mind the fact that Democrats accused Republicans of stealing elections in the early aughts using Diebold election machines. Remember that? That was real. That actually, I mean, not the theft, but the allegations really existed from Democrats. When Tulsi Gabbard came into office as the director of national intelligence, this administration, one of the very first things she said on camera in public in one of those cabinet meetings was she had found intelligence related to voting machines that she thought was of concern to the president. Well, that strikes me as fascinating, interesting, concerning. Will we find out more about that tonight as the president gives this address? Bill Pulte is very much on this mission as well. What has he declassified? What has he shared? What has he revealed? Yeah, Chuck Schumer doesn't want you to remember any of this. He doesn't want you to remember the attempted rigging of 2024. You see Thomas Massie out there today, Jim? Massie did a clip today. He said, oh, Republicans won the presidency and the House and the Senate, so therefore, why are they concerned about election rigging? Why? You won all these things, so why are you concerned about election rigging? Now, first of all, that is what he just did was a logical fallacy. This idea, so if you succeed in spite of impediments, does that mean the impediments don't exist? No, of course not. That's a ridiculous frame up. What is he talking about? I get it. He's angry at Trump, but does that mean that you have to attack what's obvious in front of us? Come on, Massie. What happened in 2024? Was the Jack Smith operation on the up and up? Was it constitutional? Was it legit? Was it designed to go after crime? No, it was an election rigging operation. It was unconstitutional in every sense. Was, you know, big fat Fannie Willis, was that a legitimate operation? No, it was an election rigging operation. Big Tish James, was that a legitimate operation? No, it was an election rigging operation. Fat Alvin Bragg? Yeah, I know, that's the theme. Yes, it was an election rigging operation. What were the efforts to take Trump off the ballot in Maine and Colorado? Election rigging operations. What were the efforts to arrest and disbar everybody around Trump? Election rigging operations. What do you think these are? What do you call paying homeless people on Skid Row in Los Angeles to vote for Karen Bass to prevent Spencer Pratt from making it into the general election in that mayoral race? What would you call that? I would call it election rigging. So as Chuck Schumer gets up there with his latest bout of flatulence, I need to remind you once again, he's lying to you because he wants to salt the earth ahead of the midterms and spread a conspiracy theory about our elections when you and I know the truth. More ahead on The Vince Show.
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3: The U.S. Treasury quietly released its official financial report for 2025. It appears by its own numbers, the U.S. government seems insolvent. It's reported that the Treasury shows about $6 trillion in assets and over $47 trillion in liabilities. Add it all up, and it looks like the U.S. owes more than $130 trillion it doesn't have. 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
15: 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Number one, nutrition. 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Number three, sleep. 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
0: He's got a microphone, and he's not afraid to use it. Vince Colonnaise.
1: Okay. You know, on this, so we'll keep our eyes on the president's Oval Office address tonight. Very excited for that. I'm grateful that the president is doing this. The confirmation hearing today, confirmation process continues for Todd Blanche, and former Attorney General John Ashcroft was present today as an expert witness, and Adam Schiff was trying to make some big deal out of, oh, Trump's going after his political enemies. Now, we heard Eric Schmidt say it yesterday. This is so ridiculous. You want to talk about weaponizing the Justice Department? Look no further than the entire Biden administration crushing parents and going after Catholics and Trump and everybody around him. And John Ashcroft today said, look, if you break the law, you need to be held accountable. And that includes if you weaponize the Justice Department. It's totally legit to go after people who violated their oath of office here. Listen to this.
11: Mr. Blanche has said that he believes the president has both the right and the duty to use the Justice Department to go after his enemies. Do you subscribe to that view?
21: Thank you, Senator. I believe that the Attorney General of the United States has the right and responsibility to enforce the law uniformly. And if the law has been broken by the president's enemies, he has a duty. They do not become exempt from following the law merely by their enmity to the president of the United States. As a matter of fact, the people who break the law are in enmity with the people of the United States, whose expression of what is the law has been developed in this body, in the Congress of the United States. So we used to call people who break the law public enemies.
11: Well, Mr. Trinidad,
21: So my view is that whether a person has been a political supporter or not of the President of the United States is not the determining factor regarding prosecution. It's whether a person has violated the law, and in enforcing the law, the Attorney General is carrying out the will expressed in the Congress.
1: Amazing. Just amazing. What a nice and succinct summary of the way things are supposed to work, huh? You break the law, you're held accountable to it. No one should be above the law. Just because you hate Trump and you abused your power in order to go after him, that doesn't give you immunity from prosecution. In fact, it mandates your prosecution. You broke the law. You are a public enemy, in the words of the former Attorney General, John Ashcroft. Very nicely put. Todd Blanche should sail through confirmation. He should absolutely sail through. He has already proven as an acting attorney general that he deserves the job full time. And there's Pencil Neck getting absolutely destroyed by John Ashcroft. He's still got it. He's running circles around him. More ahead on The Vince Show.
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15: Not all screen time is created equal, and a new study out of Sweden is helping us understand this even better. So researchers followed more than 20,000 people over nearly two decades and determined that passive screen time, like sitting on the couch and watching television, raised someone's risk of dementia. But if they did something active, like reading, puzzles, or interacting with other people, this same group of people saw their risk of dementia drop. Just like you gotta put the work in to keep your body in shape as you age, you basically have to do the same thing with your brain. A couple things I have found to help: working to learn something new every day, whatever it might be, challenging yourself in some way every day, and really importantly, staying socially active. Some days that means meeting friends in person. Other days, maybe an email, a text, or a phone call. Just stay engaged. I'm Dr. Sanjay Gupta, helping you live a better life.
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0: Got something on your mind? 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And let Vince know. The Vince Show.
1: Is it time to talk about the Save America Act? Shall we? The Save America Act. We need to get this thing passed. J.D. Vance is getting more publicly involved now on this subject. He met with Mike Johnson yesterday. And the two of them were conspiring, scheming on how exactly to get this thing done, what legislative vehicle they can get this through. Here's J.D. Vance yesterday talking about why this is such a complete priority. Take a listen here.
29: The entire Trump administration's priority is to actually get the Save America Act passed. We have the proudest and in some ways the oldest democracy anywhere in the world. 250 years we just celebrated, and yet if you vote in California, you're lucky if a month after the election day, your vote has actually been counted. We know that we have, in certain jurisdictions, illegal aliens who are casting ballots. We know that 80+% of the American people want you to show a voter ID in order to vote, and yet there are a lot of big blue states that make that impossible, will in fact criminalize the act of asking for an ID in order to vote. Why would you criminalize asking for an ID in order to vote unless you wanted to encourage and promote cheating. So this is an important priority for the administration, but more importantly, it's an important priority for the American people to save our elections. The way you save America is by bringing election integrity. It's something that matters. It's a shame that the Democrats aren't going to help us get this done, given that a majority of Democrat voters actually want us to have election integrity in this country. But we've got a good piece of legislation to support the troops, support the farmers, and get Save America Act passed. This, of course, is the first step, but it's an important step. We're going to take it together. We're going to be successful, and we're going to keep on working at it from there.
1: Yeah, we should keep on working on it. I like that J.D. Vance is going to start taking, it looks like he's taking more of a public role. So add it to the pile of jobs that he has, both Marco Rubio and J.D. Vance, given immense numbers of gigs by the President of the United States, as it looks like J.D. Vance is quarterbacking this for the White House. I can say with instinctual certainty.

0: Vance was also, the vice president, J.D. Vance, was also on Joe Rogan's program yesterday. And he said, we've got to cut through all of the BS in the Senate to get it passed. It's crazy that you've got people who are still clinging to some of these traditions that are going to end up hurting us very badly. Listen,
1: we are right now trying to pass the Save America Act. One of its main provisions is a requirement that you do voter ID. And we actually have, I think, a majority of the Senate that would support it. But this is just weird Senate procedural bullshit. There is a subsegment of people who want voter ID, but won't blow up the filibuster in order to achieve it. And so they're so married to these old world Senate procedures that they're going to make it impossible for us to pass Save America. Now,
0: By the way, the Senate procedures he's talking about, they're not that old. They're not that old. It's a relatively recent development that the Senate doesn't actually undertake any debate whatsoever. And then say, well, we don't have enough votes, so I guess we're not going to even start the debate.
1: It's worth trying to fix that and trying to address these, like, weird procedural, archaic things. It's insane, though. Like, I'm sure you hear people talk about the filibuster all the time.
2: Yeah.
1: I don't want to go too far down this rabbit hole. Here's what the filibuster is. It is a pure Senate rule. It is a creation of the Senate procedures, which basically says that anything that has to do with the budget is a 50-vote threshold. And everything else, non-budgetary, is a 60-vote threshold. Now, as you can imagine, there's some gray area on things that maybe count as budget issues and should be 50, or are not budget issues and count at 60. So what we have tried to persuade the Senate to do is to treat the voter ID as something that can fall within the 50-vote threshold. And there is no law, there's no provision in the Constitution. It is legitimately that there are senators who are so attached to the idea that budget is 50, non-budget is 60, that they're quite literally willing to prevent voter ID in America.
0: Yeah, it's suicidal. It's suicidal for the country, suicidal for Republican power in the United States Senate. It is so self-destructive, it's ridiculous. What are you doing? You're clinging to this rule, and by extension, when Democrats get the trifecta, they get the White House, the House, and the Senate, they're just going to blow through it. They're going to create states and pack the Supreme Court, give themselves permanent power, and then forbid you from ever coming back into power, and forbid the country from having the nice things that we're pursuing, you know, like secure borders and cuts to government spending and cuts to the size of the federal government and more affordable life and a future for your children and your grandchildren. That's all on the line. And you've got these idiots in the Senate who are still clinging to this. Well, it's a rule. You're an idiot. You're selling us out. We're asking for election integrity. Is there any piece of legislation that you can envision that you would say, you know what, we should get past this. We should get past this nonsense and pass it. What would it be? It should be election integrity. Thom Tillis just told reporters in the last 20 minutes that he's a no on a reconciliation 3.0 bill today. If elements of the SAVE Act, the Save America Act, are included, according to Andrew Desiderio at Punchbowl, Tillis also said he'll slow down other things too, calling SAVE, quote, a waste of time and an exercise in futility. Interesting. That's the same expression I used to describe Thom Tillis' time in the Senate. A waste of time and an exercise in futility. You hear this guy? He said he's not going to vote for it if the Save America Act is involved. Why? Last I checked, I thought Thom said he supports Save America. I thought he told us he supported it. And now he's saying he's not going to vote for it if there's an actual possibility that it could pass? What a tool. T-H-O-O-L. What a fool. The guy's a loser. He's always been a loser. And now it's publicly on display. Mr. Tough Guy. He is preposterous. North Carolina is going to really benefit from getting him the hell out of the United States Senate. I'm not going to vote for SAFE. A waste of time and exercising. It's not a waste of time. It's where you should be spending all of your time. It's an exercise in credibility.

0: credibility. That's what it's about. Restoring credibility to elections. Just insane. Just insane. And we're short a McConnell vote right now. We got a Graham vote back. Senator Darlene Graham now in the job, replacing her brother this week on an interim basis after his passing. But McConnell's out. So we're dealing with a very, thin margin to begin with. So this is the kind of crap that J.D. Vance has to navigate to try and get this through. Now, I'm not even convinced reconciliation can work anyway. But to the extent that anything can be done, you would think these guys would pick up their oars and be rowing in the same direction. Can't do that. Oh, so freaking frustrating. You think we don't have problems? More from J.D. Vance here. He says, he talks about voter fraud in California. Here he is. Listen to this. This is J.D. Vance on what he has seen there.
1: I mean, I still feel a certain sense of, heartbreak over L.A.
2: Oh, I do,
1: because
2: too.
1: Every time I'm in L.A., you can see why this was, the quintessentially American city. The architecture is beautiful. It's got its own vibe going. Like you said, the weather is amazing. And then you drive through Skid Row.
0: This one's not... Say that again, Jim. Okay. This is him talking about how crappy Skid Row is. This is how third world all of it is. But I got another cut from him, Jim. This is him talking about mail-in balloting in LA. Okay, that's what. All right, let's get to that first. I want to stay on voting. This is mail-in balloting in LA.
1: Such that the Republican was actually kicked out of the race, so that there's not actually a real election in California. That to me was the crazy part. It's like you were designing the vote share in order to kick Pratt out and put the third person into second place.
0: Well,
1: that to me is like very, very bizarre.
0: Well, they were paying off people on Skid Row. We have footage of this. The woman pled guilty to this. This is why when Chuck Schumer's running his suck on the floor of the Senate, like, there's no evidence of voter fraud. There is evidence of voter fraud. It's on camera.
1: Because what is the theory of the mail-in vote that is somehow like so much more pro-Nithya relative to Karen Bass?
2: Makes no sense. Why would it be? Yeah. Why would it be? I mean, Karen Bass was ahead by every metric.
1: Yeah. But, I mean, okay, so you ask the question, why do all these blue states, or why do all these big cities, population centers, end up becoming blue? And
0: so we've got problems with voter fraud. You would think, Tom Tillis would want to deal with it. And it's becoming more and more, earlier this week when Sarah Gonzalez confronted Tom from Blaze, and he got all mad at her. I think this is really what it comes down to. In Tom's case, I think he's just bought off by the illegal alien lobby. I think he's bought off by companies that are using illegal alien labor at the expense of American citizens, and he refuses to do anything to imperil the underpaid, exploited workforce that's hurting American citizens and that's benefiting his wealthy donors. That must be the explanation. I don't know what else it could possibly be for him to be this stubborn. Is it just Trump derangement syndrome? Is that what this is? Because remember this moment?
3: Senator, you've received almost $700,000 from the illegal labor lobby. Is that why you voted against the Save America Act?
4: Can you tell me who the illegal labor lobby is?
3: Yes, it's contractors, general contractors, hospitality companies, industries, construction companies and industries.
4: How much do you know about the Save America? Which Save America Act are you talking about?
3: The one that you voted against, sir.
4: Okay. So you're asking me if I voted, I was against it because...
3: You're receiving almost $700,000 from these lobbyists.
4: Do you have any idea what a remarkably silly question that is?
3: I think it's a pretty important one. I think your constituents want to know why you're betraying them.
4: Some math. You know what my election cycle, the total all-in election cycle cost was in 2020? It's $300 million. Do you honestly believe that I would make a policy decision based on that?
3: I don't know why you're betraying your constituents.
4: Who do you work for?
3: I'm independent.
4: Okay.
3: Why are you betraying your constituents?
4: Good luck on the clicks.
3: Why are you betraying your constituents, Senator?
4: Good luck on the clicks.
3: We just want secure elections, Senator. You're preventing us from getting that. You're betraying America.
4: Good luck on your job.
3: Good luck on yours. What a strange thing for Senator Tillis to say. $700,000 is not enough. He's a sellout, but not that amount, because he receives $300 million. If I were an honest person and I were answering that question, I would just say, I'm not a sellout to anyone. I don't sell out for any amount of money. But Tom Tillis says he sells out, but not for that amount.
0: I think that's what we're watching right now. Not going to support the Save America Act. Not going to do it. He says it's a big waste of time. Big waste of time. You're a big waste of time. And now we've got to keep fighting for this thing. Whether we get it now or we get it after we get rid of Thom, we need this thing. We need it as soon as possible. More ahead on The Vince Show.
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10: We talk a lot here about ultra-processed foods and the many ways in which they can negatively impact your health. They've been linked to weight gain, obesity, type 2 diabetes, cardiovascular disease, even cancer. And now a new study out of UCSF found that high ultra-processed food intake was associated with something called intramuscular fat, which is exactly what it sounds like. That's fat inside your muscles, which can cause them to become weaker. Now, in this particular study, the researchers noticed more wear and tear and pain in people's knees because of weakened thigh muscles. Cutting back on ultra-processed foods isn't easy. The CDC estimates at least half the calories in our diet come from ultra-processed foods. But if you're looking to eat cleaner, cutting out sugar-sweetened beverages, that may be the best number one thing you can do to try and get started. I'm Dr. Sanjay Gupta, helping you live a better life.
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0: You see all the people angry about that that Blue Angel flyby? Jim, you following this Blue Angel story? It's so, first of all, it is so freaking cool. This Blue Angel had this low flyover on a Florida beach. And I don't know how many feet it was up in the air. I mean, you can eyeball it. It looks like it's like 50 or 100 feet up. And it just shows its own belly and it just goes right past the crowd at the beach. And I think you could even get some of the jet wash kind of like as the sand gets picked up and people are like, whoa, as the jet comes by. It's one of the coolest looking things. And of course, like there are lefties freaking out. This is awful. They're going to get people killed. Pretty funny. And I saw Pete Hegseth said the flybys will continue until morale improves. I love it. I just absolutely love it. I think it's one of the coolest things. Those Blue Angel pilots are so unbelievably skilled. They're so skilled. It's amazing. So I watched a documentary on them actually recently too. They're very impressive. Anyway, cool to have those guys showing off those awesome skills. Yeah, the Department of War put out a Sean Parnell, who is the spokesman for the Department of War, the assistant to the Secretary of War for Public Affairs, put out a graphic today of that that Blue Angel jet flying so fast past those beachgoers, and you could see the belly of the jet. And right underneath it in big, bold letters, it says, "Carry on, Patriots." And then Pete Hegseth posts, "The flyovers will continue until morale improves." I love that it's a scandal that Americans got to see something awesome. I love that it's a scandal that we have Blue Angels pilots pulling off death-defying stunts for the American public to see. I think it's awesome. I just think it's the coolest thing imaginable. And, man, those guys, they get so close.
22: They used to come to a right over a lake that I used to live in Irving, and they would. I couldn't see the air show itself, but they would fly right over my house, and it was just. I'm getting goosebumps now just thinking about it. That's how amazing it is.
0: It is. It's truly amazing. It's truly amazing. They put so many hours in, so much practice in. To doing this well, obviously you have to. Safety is of paramount importance, but you're watching these guys. They're flying just feet away from each other in this tight formation. They do this like tight diamond formation, and they'll fly. And they're not just flying in a straight line. They're turning in the air as they do this diamond formation. They're all keeping a close eye on one another. It's a very impressive operation they've got going on. And I remember some of these air shows when I was working in radio in North Carolina, doing local news coverage there. One of the cool things was before an air show, they would often have a media day where they'd let people, they'd bring members of the media into each of the various aircraft and let them do a ride along. The Blue Angels were reserved for all the television people. So I never got to do a Blue Angel. I wanted to. Boy, I really wanted to. But they put all the TV guys on the Blue Angels and fly them around to promote the air show. I got into like an old Russian jet, Jim. Somebody, it was like a private owner. He owned a Russian training jet. And they said, "Would you like to be in that?" I was like, "I'd like to be in any jet. Can I be in that jet?" So as I'm walking towards the jet, the pilot says, "Okay, put this in your shirt. He stuffed a barf bag in my shirt, and the top of it peeking out. He goes, that stays there for the whole flight. If you need it, use it. And when we turn hard, clench every muscle or us are going to black out. All right, let's go. More ahead on the Vince Show.
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0: Rising from the heart of the swamp, a beacon of truth is casting its light. From sea to shining sea, The Vince Show. Here's Vince Colonnaise.
1: All right, 844-484-3872, 844-4-THE-USA. That's the way to join us today. From coast to coast, from sea to shining sea, get in here on the program. Well, there you go. The president gives a big speech last night and reveals a whole bunch of previously classified secrets about the state of our election. Normal people watching that going, I'm not shocked, but I am appalled. Abnormal people, the American news media, watching it and going, how can we spin this against Trump? How can we hurt him even more? We saw it yesterday, didn't we, Jim? As the press briefing was going on, before the speech was even given, you had reporters from places like ABC and CBS saying, why is the president wasting time on this? Doesn't he know this is nonsense? He's not focused on what the American people care about, as if the media are. As if the media are, the legacy media, they would not know what the American people are interested in if it got into the shower naked with them. They wouldn't know what the American people actually care about. It's just so absurd. In fact, their posture is do everything we can to lie about Trump and hurt him and his voters and his supporters, downplay their concerns about our elections. You know, concern about election integrity is not some sort of recent development. It has been a longstanding fixture in American history. There's always been concern about election integrity because we have an entire party that's been dedicated to defrauding the voters for about as long as it's existed. You remember the history of the Democrat Party? Have they ever stuffed ballot boxes? Have they ever stolen elections? Have they ever run the cities of New York and Chicago and Detroit by any chance? Yes, is the answer. Yes. They do it now. In Los Angeles, they've been stuffing ballot boxes for Karen Bass to keep her mayor and to stop Spencer Pratt from getting the job, paying off homeless people on Skid Row. So, yeah, there's a lot of evidence of corrupted elections. And you know, the Democrats, they used to talk about this. Let me set the frame for you a little bit. Democrats used to talk about things like voting machines and saying, they would say things like, you know, our voting machines are very vulnerable. And it wasn't that long ago. In fact, it was recent enough that Kamala Harris still looks the same age in the game tape. Listen to this.
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1: Ron Wyden.
8: Directing that you install remote access software, which would make a machine like that, you know, a magnet for fraudsters and hackers.
9: These voting machines can be hacked quite easily.
10: You could easily.
1: That was Ted Rue, I believe. I'm just listening to the audio. I'm trying to remember these people as they go.
10: Hack into them. It makes it seem like all these states are doing different things, but in fact, three companies are controlling this.
11: It is the individual voting machines that pose some of the greatest risks.
12: There are a lot of states that are dealing with antiquated machines. Right? Which are vulnerable to being hacked.
1: That's Kamala Ding Dong, of course.
9: Workers were able to easily hack into an electronic voting machine. It was possible to switch votes.
8: 43%.
1: That was Ted Rue again. Anyway, the audio keeps going. Thanks to Kanakoa the Great for pulling a lot of this together. 20 minutes. He's got a 20-minute clip. You had to narrow that down. And I only played half of what you pulled. We have a lot of game tape of these Democrats going, these voting machines are a real problem. 2004, I want to bring you back in time, the Diebold voting machine scandal, Ohio. Diebold voting machines, they stole the election for George W. Bush. That was it wasn't that long ago. It was this century. Democrats love claiming elections are rigged when Republicans win them. And they love talking about voting machines when they think they can score some benefit out of it. Or sometimes they talk about it in relatively good faith, or at least they have traditionally. But for as long as President Trump has been talking about election integrity, now they're not interested anymore. Now we have the safest and most secure election in world history, never to be questioned. Unless, of course, Democrats lose. Then we question it. That's what we do. In the 2016 election, we question it. We say, oh, the Russians stole it. Going into the midterms, we question it. Chuck Schumer this very week says that President Trump's speech last night was designed to offer a predicate for him to rig the midterms. So when Democrats lose in the midterms, Chuck Schumer will be able to point back to the conspiracy theory he's already generating now. It was rigged. Trump stole the midterms. No way Trump would win on the merits. Us Democrats have too many good ideas. We're too likable. How could we lose an election? People don't think we're crazy or anything. We haven't constantly sabotaged them. So the president last night does speak and does reveal quite a bit of information. He started off by talking about China. China hacked into our voter rolls and stole the voting files of 220 million U.S. voters. 220 million. Now, to be clear, we're a country of just over 300 million people. So if China steals 220 million of our voting files, basically, they stole every one of our voting files. That was kind of missing in the coverage last night to the extent anybody was talking about this. When you say 220, what you mean is everybody. The whole country isn't registered to vote. China stole everybody's voting files. Take a listen to the president last night.
3: First, they show that over a period of years, starting during the 2020 election cycle, the People's Republic of China carried out what is believed to be the largest compromise of election data in history, resulting in China's illicit acquisition of 220 million U.S. voter files. That information includes names, addresses, phone numbers, political party preferences, and other sensitive data that would be needed to register to vote.
1: So 220 million people. Let me just give you a brief comparison, a much smaller number. You ready? 147 million people. You know what that was? That was the 2016 Equifax data breach. Perhaps you remember it. There was wall-to-wall coverage in the media. Your data was stolen. Your data was stolen. Equifax. Make sure you change all your passwords. Remember all of that? Every so often, we get one of these data breach stories, or you get a notification on your computer. Oh, your stuff's been caught up in another data breach. Oh, crap. Time to change all the passwords again. That happens all the time. And then you get the media going ballistic over it. Is the media going ballistic over this? No. They're going ballistic that Trump told you. 220 million stolen by the Chi-Com.
3: Sensitive data that would be needed to register to vote and engage in other nefarious activities, which is exactly what was happening. This data loss presents an unprecedented election security nightmare. The intelligence even shows that China has signed a data exploitation unit specifically to this new project.
1: Okay, and so that's the China side of things. So what did the intel community do about all this? So obviously, the intel community detected it. Did they thwart it? Did they tell the president? Did they make the public aware? What did we do to shore up our election integrity? More bad news for you from the president.
3: Compounding the travesty, the second set of documents we are releasing reveals that members of the deep state, very, very famous group of people, in many cases, in our intelligence agency work to actively suppress and downplay information about the extent of China's sinister election meddling.
1: Anything problematic about that? Does that sound kind of treasonous, seditious? You know, working on behalf of an American adversary, suppressing the news that they've been violating the rights of Americans, 220 million of them, not telling the president of the United States, keeping that information from the public. Is that in any way rise to the level of any kind of treason or sedition?
3: Covering it up from both the president and the American people like nobody thought was possible. U.S. spy agencies began learning about the compromise of voter registration files in 2020 when they discovered that tens of millions of voter data, think of that, tens of millions of voters' data in 18 states have been bought, stolen, or hacked by China. Yet those responsible for sounding the alarm instead kept the information secret and hidden. They did not disclose to me as president or to anyone else, and to the best of our knowledge, they did not inform Congress. In fact, All they kept saying is, this is the most secure election in the history of our country.
1: I think insofar as you could have a favorite moment in the speech, that was mine. I love the mocking. This is the most secure election in the history of our country.
3: This That's all is the most secure election in the history of our country.
1: Oh, you laugh because otherwise you'd cry. It's wild. The crap President Trump has had to deal with. That guy was shot in the head by these lunatics. That guy was put in front of mugshots, arrested, charged, and he still came back anyway. And here he is doing what we voted for, which is maximum transparency, maximum pursuit of accountability. More on that coming up. We have a lot to get to this hour. Senator Jim Banks is going to join us coming up. Oh, look at the time. Holy cow. Senator Jim Banks is going to join us here in just a few minutes. I'm going to talk to him about whether or not this is enough to get the Save America Act finally passed out of the Senate. And what about this Citizenship Act, Senator Banks has been pushing? Can we get it done too? Because if we do, we can stop all this so-called birthright citizenship nonsense for illegal aliens. He's got a good plan. We'll talk to him about it a lot ahead on The Vince Show.
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1: All right, so the president reeling off a number of ways that our elections are pretty compromised, actually. And he also went through, you guessed it, election machines. And he told us, you know, you've been lied to about this. Big time. You've been lied to about the quality of our election machines. And we got some hints about this. Not hints. We got blaring sirens about this last year in April. Remember Tulsi Gabbard, the director of national intelligence, joining a cabinet meeting and telling the president in front of the world, Mr. President, there are big problems with election machines we've identified, and we're preparing more information for you on that subject. And normal people watched that, and they went, holy crap. And then the media watched that, and they said, how can we prevent people from seeing this? That was the aftermath of that. Here's President Trump last night. For any network that actually aired the address.
3: Third set of documents we are releasing proves that for many years, Americans were blatantly lied to about the security of our election infrastructure, including electronic voting machines and ballot counting systems, dishonest almost all. They're vulnerable and they're easily compromised, and people within our government knew that. Tonight, we're publishing a series of previously classified U.S. intelligence community assessments and other reports proving that our government has long known these machines are extremely exposed to attack. As one assessment states, we judge that the United States adversaries, including at a minimum Russia, China, Iran, North Korea, as well as non-state groups, have the capability to compromise U.S. election infrastructure. That's unquote, but that's some statement, isn't it?
1: I just heard Kamala Ding Dong say it, but she said it a long time ago.
3: By supposedly great patriots of our country. The document goes on to further state that, quote, we assess that centralized election-related data repositories, such as voter registration databases, poll books, and other official election websites are most vulnerable to exploitation, and adversaries could use this access to these systems to disrupt election processes within the United States of America. Tonight, we're releasing all of those findings, and spanning from January 2020 to June 2026. This is a cyber threat aimed at the very heart of our democracy. Many people have questioned whether it could actually be possible to electronically manipulate vote totals or change election results on these terrible machines. Today, we are releasing documents that show the CIA obtained reporting of a specific plot to do a big number in favor of the corrupt Maduro regime in Venezuela. And that's exactly what happened, conspiring to digitally rig their own country's elections in 2020, and that's what they did. This reporting included precise details about methods to regime develop to digitally alter vote totals in ways that could not be detected even with an audit, no matter how deep they went. This intelligence underscores why we must take urgent action to ensure that our own system can never, ever be hacked or compromised like it was in the past.
1: Now, how could he possibly know any of this? It's not like we have Maduro in custody and are controlling the Venezuelan government directly now. It's not. Wait. Oh, wait, we are. And we do. We do have Maduro in custody. And I'll remind you that back in normal land, it wasn't a big secret that Venezuela election machines and integrity has always been a big headline and a big concern. This dates back to the early aughts. Back in 2005, there was a firm called Smartmatic, a software firm that bought Sequoia Voting Systems, which was the majority voting machine operator in the United States. Hold on, a Venezuelan software firm bought the U.S. election company? Yeah, it was back in 2005. In fact, It was such a scandal, and it was so much of an issue that the United States government focused on it and forced a sale. And Smartmatic sold Sequoia off in 2007 to people in the United States under that pressure, because we thought, you know, it's a really bad idea to have any sort of Venezuelan exposure for American elections. Wasn't a controversy in the 2000s, or it wasn't a controversial to admit it. I mean, in the 2000s, and yet here we are. Now the president talks about this, and nobody's allowed to say anything?
8: It's the most secure election we've ever had.
1: Yeah, it really is. It really is. Coming up, Senator Jim Banks will be with us. We're going to talk to him about whether or not this information, I haven't even gotten through all the information yet, whether or not it's enough to finally get the Save America Act passed. And how do we stop illegal aliens from getting free American citizen kids? How do we stop that? More ahead on The Vince Show.
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25: Not all screen time is created equal. And a new study out of Sweden is helping us understand this even better. So researchers followed more than 20,000 people over nearly two decades and determined that passive screen time, like sitting on the couch and watching television, raised someone's risk of dementia. But if they did something active, like reading, puzzles, or interacting with other people, this same group of people saw their risk of dementia drop. Just like you gotta put the work in to keep your body in shape as you age, you basically have to do the same thing with your brain. A couple things I have found to help: working to learn something new every day, whatever it might be, challenging yourself in some way every day, and really importantly, staying socially active. Some days that means meeting friends in person. Other days, maybe an email, a text, or a phone call. Just stay engaged. I'm Dr. Sanjay Gupta, helping you live a better life.
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3: But most importantly, addressing this crisis of election security demands that Congress must pass the Save America Act.
4: That's right. We must. Are we going to get it? Let's ask a senator. Senator Jim Banks of Indiana joins us now. Senator Banks, good to have you on the program, sir.
5: Hey, Vince, good to be back.
4: It was interesting watching the president speak last night, revealing a lot of jaw-dropping issues with American elections. A lot of the media straight up ignoring the president's remarks or attacking him anyway. But what did you make of them? And do you feel like there is enough pressure now to finally get the Save America Act through?
5: Well, the evidence is compelling. We've always known that the Chinese Communist Party has sought to disrupt our democratic elections and our democratic system. The Chinese Communist Party has been open that they want to rule America under their thumb. And President Trump is the first president that we've ever had, Republican or Democrat, who's been serious about confronting the China threat. So the evidence is compelling about what they sought to do to disrupt our election in 2020. On top of everything else that was going on, they were directly responsible for unleashing COVID-19 on the world, and their negligence, at least, at the very least, in doing anything about it, the disruption that caused leading into that election is something that is unforgivable, and they've never been fully held accountable for it. So President Trump is right to draw that evidence, make that connection to the Save America Act. I mean, we still have many states in this country, blue states in this country, who allow for dead people and people who are illegally registered to vote to be on the voter rolls. They're not doing anything about it.
4: Yes.
5: We know that the CCP hacked into our election databases all over the country and have all of that data. We're fully aware of it. I sit through conversations every day in the Senate, especially with my Senate Republican colleagues, and talk about the importance of passing the Save America Act. And if this isn't yet another reason, or even the biggest reason, for Republicans to come to their senses and pass this, I don't know what else is.
4: How much arm twisting is going on to get it done? That's the big question I have all the time, because I know I hear John Thune talk about, I just don't have the numbers. I wish we had the numbers. But the thing that I'm always curious about is how much effort is he putting in? How much effort is John Barrasso putting in to get the numbers?
5: Well, you have a lot of Republicans who talk about supporting the Save America Act, but what's left unsaid is what they're willing to do.

0: this is a existential threat to our election process, and we must do something about it. President Trump made that very clear. He came to one of our lunches a couple of weeks ago and for an hour brought a passionate, tough love message to Senate Republicans. You're not fighting hard enough, and if you don't fight hard enough, then the Trump voters, the MAGA voters, aren't going to show up in the midterm elections and reward you with the majority again. And President Trump is exactly right about that. I mean, it's so clear to me because I come from a common sense place in a state in Indiana where my voters demand election integrity. We have election security laws in Indiana that meet the threshold of the Save America Act. Many states don't. And when it comes to federal elections and how our national elections are conducted, it matters to Hoosier voters that voters in New York and California and blue states are allowing for these types of illegitimate actions to continue. So as far as arm twisting goes, I mean, I don't know what else the president can do. I don't know how else he can make the case. I thought his speech last night was was very important, and he made a fundamental case. And I know that our colleagues in the House, I served in the House for 8 years, Speaker Johnson and my friend Anna Paulina Luna, who's fighting the fight to get the Save America Act attached to any bill that comes out of the House. I think she's exactly right to do that, to put pressure on the Senate. And then the next reconciliation package with the defense spending supplemental to support our military and our troops, to add the Save America Act to that. That's exactly what we should do. So Speaker Johnson said they're going to send that reconciliation package over to the House, and it will be, he said, I think the word he used was irresistible to the Senate to vote for it because it's going to be such a good bill. I hope he's right.
1: I hope he's right. I'm worried that reconciliation is kind of a scam vehicle to attempt this, but if it works, I'll definitely applaud it. Senator Banks, I wanted to have you on to talk about the Citizenship Act with you, because you just introduced what I think is an equally important piece of legislation, and I don't say that lightly. I really think this is important. Tell us about the Citizenship Act and how it would prevent illegal aliens from stealing American citizenship.
0: Well, as you know, and you've covered this more than anybody, this subject, the Supreme Court decision that struck down President Trump's executive order to ban birthright citizenship is one of those Supreme Court decisions that I think, you know, a disappointment of a generation. I mean, it's the impact of that, and what that says is a 6-3 decision allowing for birthright citizenship to occur. But what the court didn't rule on is this fundamental question about whether the children of illegals who have invaded our country, and the 14th Amendment is explicit about that, the invaders of our country and their children who are here illegally being granted birthright citizenship. And even though Justice Kavanaugh was on the wrong side of this decision, he sort of, in his concurrent opinion, he sort of hinted, he more than hinted at it, he said that really the what has to happen is for Congress to act and Congress to explicitly make it clear that the children of illegals, invaders into this country, birthright tourists, that those who come to this country illegally and perform illegal acts, their children shouldn't be granted birthright citizenship. And that's what my bill does. It makes that clear. And Justice Kavanaugh is saying that would pass constitutional muster. By the way, all nine Supreme Court justices, those on the left, those on the right, those in the middle, they all agree, all nine of them agree that the children of invaders do not qualify for birthright citizenship, but Congress has to make it clear that that applies to the babies of illegal immigrants who are here illegally. That question isn't what the Supreme Court addressed. So my bill does that. We don't need a constitutional amendment to accomplish this. President Trump said that as well. Doesn't take a constitutional amendment. It's a simple bill written just like I've done it to meet the constitutional muster to stop the babies of illegals from becoming anchor babies, leading to birthright citizenship. But by the way, Vince, I never hear Democrats defend this, and I would love to get into a debate on your show or anywhere with a Democrat to tell the American people that the babies of illegal immigrants, the tens of millions of illegals that they let into our country on Joe Biden's watch, their open border policies, I want to hear them defend it. I want to hear them defend with a straight face to the American people why those babies deserve

0: deserve the same rights, the citizenship that comes with it into this great country that the babies of American citizens who are legally here are awarded the greatest privilege of all. So you never hear Democrats defend that. They don't want to defend it. Let's put them on the spot and force them to.
1: Yeah, they pretend, they just kind of hand wave, and they're like, well, immigrants, this is a country of immigrants, this is the American dream, and everybody should have babies here. Well, not illegals. And you pointed out just now smartly that invaders are not entitled to have children who are American citizens. So what would the Supreme Court consider an invader? What, do you have to be wearing a foreign military's uniform and shooting American citizens as you come across the border?
0: Well, this is really important. You just asked the best question of all, because the Supreme Court doesn't get to determine who an invader is. That's clear. The president and the Congress determine who an invader is into this country. So that's what's important here. President Trump, through executive order, says that this is an illegal invasion at our southern border. Congress can make that, can legislate that as well. And then my bill says that the children of those invaders that have been determined to be invaders by the president or Congress are not eligible for citizenship per the 14th Amendment. All the Supreme Court justices agree that the babies of invaders aren't awarded the constitutional right to birthright citizenship. So that's why my bill is fundamental. There are a lot of others who have bills on this. By the way, Lindsey Graham, the late Lindsey Graham, always carried the bill to ban birthright citizenship as an act of Congress. I'm picking up the mantle, but I'm taking a page from Justice Kavanaugh's opinion. Even though he was on the wrong side, he said if Congress does this, this would meet muster and be constitutional and stop illegals from coming into our country and having babies and that becoming an anchor to citizenship for generations and their family.
1: Senator Banks, what are the chances this is going to become more than just a messaging bill for you being on the right side of this issue? Do you have co-sponsors? Do you have energy? Do you have support from leadership?
0: We've had a lot. I introduced it the first day of this week. When I got back, we had a two-week recess for the 4th of July. I got back and I introduced it on Monday. Immediately had co-sponsors. Senator Tuberville is going to be the next great governor from the state of Alabama. Bernie Moreno in Ohio co-sponsored. I think I've had a handful of others as well. And by the way, Brandon Gill and Greg Stube in the House introduced the same bill in the House of Representatives as well. So we're building support, and just by you talking about it and it getting a lot of attention this week, I think I really believe this is an issue that crosses political lines. I really believe that there are Democrats out there who see this as common sense. Even if their representatives in Washington don't, this is a common sense issue to the vast majority of American people.
1: We've had a lot of senators on the program, and I like a lot of them. Eric Schmidt, Roger Marshall, we've had Ron Johnson on, Rick Scott. All you guys need to jump on, too. I need your names on the co-sponsor list on this bill because it sounds like a very important one. Senator Jim Banks, thank you, sir. Appreciate you for being here and for working on this.
0: Good to be with you. Have a good day.
1: All right. You too. There we go. Senator Jim Banks has the Citizenship Act. Boy, that's important, isn't it? It really is a matter of Congress to say what qualifies as an invader. Do you really have to be wearing a foreign country's uniform, driving a tank across our border? Is that what an invader is? Because as far as I'm concerned, as far as normal people are concerned, if you are a foreign national who has no legal right to come into the United States and you illegally come in anyway across our southern border or overstay a visa, whatever means by which you come in, you've invaded the country. That's an invasion. Let me put it to you differently. If somebody comes into your home uninvited, what would the government refer to that as? It's a home invasion. If some random person, a stranger, just shows up inside of your house, no permission, just walks through your front door, it's a home invasion. Why wouldn't it be a country invasion for an illegal to do that to us? It is. But if we have to do it by statute, fine, we'll do it by statute. Jim Banks has the bill. Now let's get the co-sponsors. And let's get it passed. More ahead on The Vince Show.
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0: Yeah, we're just scratching the surface here on what the president revealed last night in this epic speech to the nation, which every network should have carried, but not all of them did. ABC and NBC stubbornly refused to. They stamped their feet, crossed their arms, and they said, no way will we let people hear from the president of the United States at all. And in fact, it's interesting that they did that because the president didn't let them go unpunished. In the middle of the address last night, the president called both of those networks out and said, hold on a second. The American people are generous enough to allow you to use our broadcast airwaves, and you won't even carry information that's important to them?
1: In a rare move, NBC and ABC Fake News have both said that they would not cover this speech. They knew what it was about because of the fact that they don't like the topic, because they know how corrupt our system is, and they don't want to reveal it. They and others in the media are part of a plot. They want to continue this fraud for whatever reason. They want to keep it going. They want to protect the radical left. They can't have a great country, and that's true. You can't have a great country without free and fair elections. Fraud like this should mean a revocation of their licenses. They use our public multi-billion dollar in value airways for absolutely no money. They pay nothing. All we want is honesty in our elections and honesty in reporting. They pay nothing for multi-billion dollar assets.
0: The attitude that they take is a patronizing one, is a patronizing one where they have contempt for the public. This has been true and very much for a very long time, very much on display throughout President Trump's time in office. Have you noticed? Remember in the early days that they would air the entirety of a Trump's. They would air pictures of his awaiting lectern because they knew that it would get ratings, and it did. But when they realized that it was working against their political priorities, which is to empower Democrats, they stopped showing you the president's speeches. And they said, we'll show what we feel like. We'll show it to you later when we have time to manipulate it. We'll eventually get to it after we have a chance to distort it. A very patronizing view towards the public, as if you can't be trusted to consume this information. You can't be trusted to watch it unadulterated. We'll watch it first, and then we'll let you know. It's like a parent filtering out content for their child, except the intent at the end is malicious. It's not healthy. That's the way they treat you. And CNN did it, too, last night. CNN did it. I know Ms. Now also did it, too. Here is Cut 24. Let's see. This is CNN. Take a listen to this.
17: A quick reminder to our viewers, we'll be watching tonight's presidential address and listening to what the president says tonight. But we're not going to take it live, as we've been discussing. That's because this president, sadly, has a history of misleading and in some cases simply false statements.
0: This has nothing to do with news. This absolutely has nothing to do with news. It's a virtue signal to the Trump derangement syndrome audience that they're left with. We're with you. We hate him, too. You would hate us if we were to air this in its totality, because you'd be concerned that somebody might hear it. So this is telling a mentally ill audience, don't worry, we're on your side. We hate him, too.
17: Some cases simply false statements on what we've been talking about tonight, election security and integrity. Also, the White House earlier today said he would be showing newly classified documents. So we want to make sure that we have time to review those documents, talk to experts about them, contextualize whatever he says or shows before airing it. But if there is news, we will bring it to you ASAP.
0: The irony of all of this is the media has lower trust than he does. The people don't trust them. They don't. They think they're garbage, and that's a correct assessment. They're garbage. And how do we know that? Their behavior. Before the speech was given, they were attacking it. During the speech, they were attacking it. CBS posted a tweet last night at 10:10 p.m. Eastern time. At 9 o'clock Eastern time, the speech began. The White House posts hundreds of documents, declassified documents, to the internet. CBS accuses the president of lying within the hour. They didn't have time to read the documents. They didn't bother. They just wrote, President Trump announced that his administration is declassifying intelligence that reveals shocking vulnerabilities in our election infrastructure. Fact check. False. It's not false. He just posted it. Fact check. You're false. CBS is false. They're lying, as always. More ahead on The Vince Show.

0: screamed, "Are you armed?" Because they're not actually, like, next to the car. They're standing behind their squad cars in case they, like, shoot at them. They said, "Are you armed?" And I said, "No." And they said, "Get out of the car. I have my arms up." There's whole body cam footage of this on the internet. And they said, "Are you armed again?" And I said, "No." And they patted me down. They asked me for ID. I gave them the ID. They said, "Who are you?" Whatever. And then they said, "Who owns this car?" Which, guys, when you get pulled over in a press car that you don't own because they're registered to the automakers, it's a complicated situation.
1: Sure. It's very complicated. There, it is.
0: I know how this is going to go. Like, it's like, wow, you know, I'm in this $150,000 car I don't own. So I'm like, I was like, "It's complicated. I'm going to need you to let me explain." They said, "You can explain." And I'm like, "I'm an automotive journalist. I'm in this car reviewing it. It came a week ago. It leaves tomorrow. Range Rover owns it. When you run the plates in the VIN, you're going to see Range Rover owns it. But I have documentation of a loan agreement that I'm allowed to be in this car. I have the window sticker, the insurance and registration, et cetera, et cetera, et cetera." And at this point, I think they realize I'm not a car thief. I'm not about to shoot at them. And I still have no clue. And they clearly know I have no idea why I'm standing here. And they're like, "Okay, can you give me all this documentation?" I give it to them. At this point, I'm like, okay. They no longer seem like they're on edge. They clearly know I'm not a threat, and they don't seem like a threat. So I was like, "Why are we here? What are we doing here?" And they're like,
1: "Good question.
0: Oh, well, these license plates are stolen, and you were picked up by Flock cameras, and we need to figure out the car is stolen too." I'm like, "I'm sorry, what did you just say? Like, this car is on my Range Rover. Like, this is not what?" And they're like, "Yeah, the plates are stolen. We need to run the VIN." And I'm like, okay, sure. And at this point, their look of confusion, my look of confusion, I think everyone realized something's not right, but we really don't know. And they can't let me go because at the moment they think that I have stolen license plates.
1: Yes, exactly.
0: Right. They clear the car very quickly. The VIN comes up as clean. It's actually not even registered because it's owned by the company. So it's not even registered because it's not a privately owned car. So that was a whole different thing. But they basically had to call the L.A. They said they called the LAPD. Turns out it was the L.A. Sheriff's Department. Like, the amount of things that I didn't know until, like, a week afterwards as I got the body cam footage and the police report. I've been investigating this for over a week. Basically, someone lost a license plate, whether it was an agency or Range Rover, it doesn't really matter. Someone lost a license plate in L.A. during a photo shoot. And the license plate, these manufacturer plates for New Jersey are a weird format. They have two big numbers, two little numbers, and three big letters. So my plate was 34 small 10 DTM. The plate that got lost was 34 03 DTM. But the number that got entered in the national crime database by the Malibu Lost Hills Police Sheriff's Department in LA was 34 DTM. It was missing characters.
2: And then
0: that goes to the National Crime Database, which is like the national, it's the database that every police officer that reports things into goes into. It's managed by the FBI. It gets sucked in by Flock or any license plate reader system, whether it's, you know, Leonardo or Axon. There's a bunch of them, right? It sucked it in, and then it basically sent an alert out to the entire U.S. looking for 34 DTM New Jersey plates, which there are a lot of. I mean, the police told me there was four, including me, just roaming Minnesota. And there's over 15 Rovers in the fleet alone for Jaguar Land Rover that have 34 DTM combinations. It was a nightmare. And so then that got flagged to the cops in Minneapolis, where I was. Then they saw the photo, because I actually asked to see the photo, because we've reported about Flock a lot. I asked to see the photos. There was two photos that got sent to the police from the Flock cameras. One was the whole car going through the green light at the intersection. And then there was a photo that was zoomed in on the plate, which said 3410 DTM. And so they then saw the plate. They confirmed that it said 34 DTM. They really didn't understand, know, or even see the 10 because it's small and it's a weird format. It's not from Minnesota. They ran 34 DTM in the system, and, of course, it popped up as stolen. It wasn't. And so then they came. They found the car. Whether they ran the plate again and they saw the car, they didn't see the 10. Who really knows? And They picked me up. They pinched me. They whatever. And we all decided the car. I got Range Rover on the phone, and Range Rover cleared it up with the cops. But basically, they're like, "Don't drive this car in another municipality. If you leave Plymouth, our systems don't talk. This will happen again. They could have guns drawn." Oh, and I'm like, "This is insane.
1: I'm just trying to review the car."
2: Right.
0: So I'm like, "If I go to another city, the police station isn't going to have the same information you have." They're like, "No, our systems don't talk." I'm like, "What year is it?"
1: That's insane.
0: Yeah. So they're like, "We advise you, how far do you live?" I'm like, "I live very close." So, like, "We advise you to go park this car since getting picked up tomorrow and figure out how it's getting back to Chicago where the fleet is." I'm like, "What?" And they're like, "Yeah, I wouldn't drive this around." Like, they're like, "Here's a case number, and they can call us and verify the story. But what if they come out with you guns armed? What if they aren't as cool? What if they don't listen to your story?" And I'm like, "This is okay." So then